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2: A better life with Dr. Sanjay Gupta.
3: We are finally starting to learn more things we can do to keep our brain sharp as we age. A lot of people think crossword puzzles or Sudoku might do the trick, but the science doesn't really bear that out. What one recent study found, though, was that a certain type of brain training seems to have a significant impact on cognition as we get older. It wasn't memory or even problem-solving tasks that moved the needle. It was an interactive computerized game that tested the ability to recognize two separate images in faster and faster sequences. It's what we call a task of divided attention, in which you don't have a conscious strategy on how to improve. That's according to the study's lead author. You're just trying to do the best you can to figure out how to divide your attention. Now, the game in this study was called Double Decision, if you want to find it and try it out yourself. I'm Dr. Sanjay Gupta, helping you live a better life.
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10: Everybody wants to know what I would do if I didn't win. 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
11: Yes, sir. 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
8: 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Jock starts now.
1: Happy Friday, everybody. Welcome into Morning Jocks, the final edition of the week here. Conrad Van Order and Damian Mitchell here with you to send you off into what will hopefully be a very fun, very safe Memorial Day weekend for you all. I know a lot of people with high school graduations and things like that going on. Maybe a lot of people going down to the beach or to the lake for the first time this year. And I hope everyone has a very safe and a great long weekend. And we will enjoy being able to get back with you next week. And we always appreciate all of our servicemen and women for making the ultimate sacrifice. And that's what this weekend's about, and Monday in particular. And while you're out there, having a great time, hopefully on a body of water somewhere, we just, want you to remember the important things. And I know, especially for you, Damian, with your fiance now, this kind of stuff probably means a little bit more, or just a little bit of a different meaning for you in your life now. And we always want to keep the main thing on these holidays.
12: Correct, man. It's it's one of those holidays that, hits a little closer to home, with her being in the Army and, some of her fallen comrades. Like, it's kind of one of this and Veterans Day, they hit a little different. Like you can tell, like the, you know, it's fun, but it's also that moment of, you know, the guys and women that have paid the ultimate sacrifice and creating our country and the success and the freedoms that we have, the freedoms that they fought for and given the ultimate sacrifice for. We always remember them. And yeah, it's I hope everybody enjoys it. Be safe. I know the weather's kind of hit or miss, especially here in Birmingham. But for the most part, hope everybody, you know, has a great time and just enjoy a little time off.
1: Absolutely. And so we'll have some special programming on Monday coming your way here on Jox. So you can definitely tune in for that. And then we'll, of course, be back with you on Tuesday once the long holiday weekend is over. But if you're staying in town, maybe you're heading down to Hoover, going to go catch some of the SEC baseball tournament here over the weekend, as that will continue on over the next few days. So let's give you your daily recap. That's where we'll start here on the program, as you had two games going on yesterday, the first part of the quarterfinals round. The second part of that going to take place today, hopefully. When you look at the weather outside, it's you know, not looking great, but hopefully by the time that those games come around later on this evening, that'll pass through and we'll be able to play some baseball up there. But while we talked about yesterday, it was a good night for Auburn. They had a late game on Wednesday, but ultimately walked out victorious against LSU. Unfortunately, Alabama cannot say the same, as they took on the Florida Gators, and I guess it would be considered the nightcap because it was the later of the two games that took place yesterday. But that game wrapped up around 7 o'clock last night. I was out there at the Hoover Met, and there was a little bit of rain at times, and people get up and move, but all things considered, it was absolutely packed. So I was able to get there after three-man front ended, and I got there around 2:30, and it was like the eighth inning, maybe the beginning of the ninth inning of the Mississippi State and Georgia game, and it was packed. Like, there was not a parking spot in the and kind of like the main parking area there of the Hoover Met. And so that was certainly good to see that people were still able to go out there and show up and support, even with a little bit of an earlier schedule than expected. But there were a lot of Alabama fans there yesterday until there weren't. And I'm just being honest.
12: Yeah, that's one way to put it.
1: I mean, just being completely honest with you, because this was a dominant performance by a Florida Gators team that they look like they had a little bit of a chip on their shoulder after getting swept by the Crimson Tide earlier in the regular season. And I don't know another way to put it. It was a terrible baseball game by Alabama all around. Every facet of the game for them was atrocious. So you had Faye on the bump, who early on was dealing and had his usual stuff. If you remember, he was the pitcher that threw a no-hitter against Florida earlier in the season. And then once that started to fall apart, gave up a couple of solo shots, and that gave, you know, Florida a lot of the juice and momentum there early on in the baseball game. And then the pitching, I mean, when you're having to go through, you know, in these types of settings, right, it was obvious that at the end they were just trying to kind of get some guys in there that maybe didn't have a ton of experience and give them an opportunity. But, yeah, the pitching was not what it needed to be for Alabama yesterday. The defense was ugly at times. And I hate singling, you know, kids out, but it is what it is. When you have... If I'm not mistaken, Brady Neal, he's the right fielder for Alabama. He came over, if I'm not mistaken, I think he came over from LSU, where he had played catcher for a good bit of his time there in LSU, and then they transitioned him into a right fielder. I mean, there were just multiple times in that game where you could just tell that a fly ball was misplaced. I'm not saying they would have been easy plays, but they're plays that you would hope that you would – at least have a better shot of uh-huh. making the catch, and ultimately they both led to multiple runs for the Florida Gators. You had some booted ground balls, things like that. It just all around was not a great day for the Crimson Tide, leaving guys on base, had some opportunities early to get on the board and, you know, kind of keep pace with Florida and just weren't able to make it happen. So Florida wins 13-3 yesterday. It was an 8-inning ball game. It looked like it was going to be a 7-inning game because Florida was up 11-1. Then You know, he did kind of make up for a little bit of his struggles in the field with a 2-run home run by Brady Neal there in the eight, or in the bottom of the seventh, kept the game alive. But then Florida came back up, scored a couple more runs, and they run ruled that thing in 8 innings. So Florida, they are advancing to the semifinal round of the SEC baseball tournament. They will take on the number one seed Florida Gators. That coming up tomorrow, a noon Central Time start there expected from the Hoover Met for that matchup. And speaking of Georgia, they took down Mississippi State in the game prior 5-3. So it was another nice day for Georgia as they made their debut in Hoover. So the Bulldogs there, they had a go-ahead 3-run home run in the fourth inning. Would tack on 1 run after that, and that was really all that they needed. So not a big concern there for Georgia, as they will now take on a Florida team that, based on yesterday, is
12: they're hot.
1: They're playing some pretty good baseball right now. There's no doubt about it. So that should be a lot of fun coming up tomorrow. As far as what this means for Alabama, still expected that they're going to host a regional. So probably didn't. I mean, in terms of what comes next for Alabama, it's not like the outcome is going to be any different after Florida.
12: Right.
1: But, you know, that's not the way that.
12: You just want to carry a little momentum.
1: Well, yeah, you're one of the top four teams in the SEC, you know, going into the tournament, just, you know, based on what you accomplished in the regular season. This is a team that you swept. You've very clearly had a crowd advantage, at least early on. And I'll give credit. Like, there were a lot of Florida fans that, especially as the game started to get out of hand, like, they were, you know, they were rocking with it. So there's definitely a lot of blue in the stands yesterday. But, yeah, disappointing showing there, just kind of all around from Alabama. Against the Florida Gators as they fell 13-3 in Hoover yesterday. Now for today, unless something's changed in the last 2 minutes that I haven't seen, we are still expected to have the normal game times today, so hopefully some of this weather can clear out earlier on in the day. But you're going to have Arkansas and Texas. That's going to be at 3 o'clock there in Hoover. And then after that one, expected start time is 7 currently. You will have Auburn and Texas A&M, and that'll be your nightcap there in Hoover. And the winner of those two games will face off in the semifinal coming up tomorrow night at 4 o'clock, or tomorrow, I guess, afternoon at 4 o'clock there. So it's Don Don versus John Mack and Hoover later on today, and we will see how that goes.
12: Should be entertaining.
1: They should be.
12: Should be a good
1: It ball should game. Be. Auburn fared pretty well when they played in the regular season.
12: They did.
1: So we'll see if that carries over. Now to Hoover, as that'll wrap up the quarterfinals coming up a little bit later today. While we're on the topic of baseball, wanted to get to the Atlanta Braves as they took down the Marlins again last night, 9-3. So after getting shut out 12-0 in the first game of the series, Braves come back, take 3 of 4 there in Miami. Next up, they're going to have the Washington Nationals. That's going to be what they are taking on over the weekend. But I don't even know what you say at this point with the Braves, because they're just playing such a high quality level of baseball this season, and it really is a lot of fun to follow them. Spencer Strider, he was on the bump last night, 6 1/3 innings, gives up 3 runs but has 9 strikeouts. So I guess you can live with that, especially when the offense is playing as well as it did last night for Atlanta. So you had Michael Harris Jr. He had a home run there in the first inning, a 2-run shot. Yastrzemski added a home run in the second inning. He would also have an RBI double later on in the game as well to help pile on. And then how about this? So Michael Harris Jr., he starts the game with a home run in the first inning and then caps it off with the second home run there in the ninth inning. So really nice showing again from the Atlanta Braves yesterday as they took down the Miami Marlins. They are now 35-16 overall record on the season there for the Bravos. And just a quick look at the standings as they are this morning. You are 9.5 games up on the Philadelphia Phillies there in the NL East. Phillies are playing much better now after making a change and Don Mattingly taking over as the interim manager there. But Atlanta is still clearly the class of the National League. They are still just mere percentage points behind Tampa Bay for the best record in all of Major League Baseball. So another good day there for the Atlanta Braves. And as I said, they're going to take on, they're going to host the Nationals this weekend. First pitch tonight expected for 6:15. And you'll be able to catch that here on our Jocks family of networks. So that's gets you set on everything on the baseball front. We've got a lot more to get to on the football front today as well. But before we get to that, I did want to touch on this because I know this was a big shock around the sports world yesterday. And yeah, I'll be the first to admit to you, I'm not a big NASCAR guy. I'm not a big racing guy. That's never been, you know, I guess kind of my thing in the sports world. But, you know, there are certain people that kind of transcend that. And, you know, in the course of our lifetime, you know, you're Jeff Gordon, you're Jimmy Johnsons of the world, the people that Dale Earnhardt Jr. And senior, of course, and guys of that ilk. And I think Kyle Busch certainly is in that same category when you just think of the biggest names in racing and NASCAR and what they've meant to the sport. So very sad to hear yesterday that Kyle Busch passed away at the age of 41. Seemed like a very scary situation that we don't have all of the details of yet, but based on what's being reported, he had been hospitalized. I guess it was later on Wednesday, and it was he had been operating some sort of a racing simulator there in Charlotte, North Carolina. And while he was doing that, he became unresponsive. So they rushed him to the hospital. And within a handful of hours, really, he had just his situation had gone from bad to worse. And then we get the news that he passes away yesterday. So just a really shocking, you know, story there coming out of the racing world. And somebody that's so young and you know, still, you would have thought had a lot of racing left ahead of him. And so our thoughts and prayers out to his family and friends and everyone else affected by this, because that's that was a big surprise yesterday there with the news of Kyle Busch.
12: Yeah, and I'm with you. I'm not going to sit here and like I know everything about NASCAR. It's not really my thing. But to hear someone, you know, that was so polarizing in the sport, and everybody that spoke of him is like, yeah, he was competitive, but man, he was a great human. He was a great guy. And to, you know, have the struggle, and he's only 41 years old, that's, I mean, it's really eye-opening. Just prayers for his family and everybody, you know, that's close to him. And, I mean, it's a sad day for NASCAR. It really is, for somebody that, you know, really transcended the sport and became just a household name that you kind of recognize, you know, the Bushes and, you know, like you said, you know, the Jeff Gordons and Jimmy Johnsons of the world. And it's just kind of one of those eye-opening experiences of, man, you just never know. You just never know. A guy that's, you know, had success on the track, and again, to lose his life at 41 years of age, it's tough, man. He leaves behind, you know, a wife, some children. It's just prayers up for that family, because they're going to need it.
1: Yeah, no doubt. So a very sad story, shocking story there, as NASCAR legend Kyle Busch passed away yesterday at the age of 41. And he will go down as the winningest racer across NASCAR's three national series. He's won more races than anybody else over their entire careers. So just a remarkable, and like you said, a remarkable competitor, and somebody that will be dearly, dearly missed there in the racing world, and Kyle Busch. So very sad news to report on today as we move along here on the Friday edition of Morning Jocks.
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4: Another rainy day, another wild storm rolling through Trustful. 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

0: Welcome back into Morning Jocks here on your Friday. Starting off your Memorial Day weekend here, Conrad and Damien with you until 7 o'clock when it's time for McElroy and Kublik in the morning. So we've got to get to some college football headlines here. And Steve Sarkisian, man, I'll just say this. I don't know if this is a confidence thing in terms of, you know, he just feels like Texas is about to go scorched earth on college football this year. And so he's just, I mean, both barrels. He's going after people left and right at this point. So before we get to the latest from Steve Sarkisian, if you remember, it was a couple of weeks ago. He came to, I guess you would say that, I don't know if it's the defense of Lane Kiffin, but he decided to join in on the Lane Kiffin show.
1: He doubled down.

0: recently and went after Pete Golding and Ole Miss and basically saying, criticizing their academic standards that maybe they have within their football program and making fun of, I guess, how easy it is to get degrees at Ole Miss and saying you can major in basket weaving. And it was just kind of like, all right, is that necessary? Do we really need to go there, Steve? But apparently, you know, Sark decided, yeah, we do need to go there. So I just wanted to remind people of that if they had forgotten over the last like couple of weeks that did happen here very recently. So I guess it shouldn't have been a surprise yesterday when he took aim at another program. This one is not in the SEC, though. He went interstate here as he went after the Texas Tech Red Raiders. So yesterday, Steve Sarkisian, he was speaking at the Touchdown Club of Houston, and a fan there asked him a question about the CFP committee and, you know, strength of schedule and basically, you know, why did they, you know, something that we've talked about on this show a lot and on Jocks a lot over the last couple of years is like, okay, they can say that strength of schedule matters, but it doesn't really feel like it matters as much as maybe it should. And so somebody asked Steve Sarkisian about that at this Touchdown Club. And this is what he had to say in response, or part of it at least. Quote, "There is a team in our state that plays in another conference that has a schedule. I would argue if I played with our twos and threes, we could go undefeated. And they will probably make the CFP this year." End of quote.
1: That's so disrespectful.
0: So without naming, it's Texas Tech. Sorry. Like, it's obviously Texas Tech is who he's talking about. Maybe he's unaware of the fact that they're in a little bit of, you know, limbo right now at the quarterback position, so maybe it'll be a little more difficult for them. But who knows? Maybe nonetheless, it just feels unnecessary.
1: Completely.
0: Like, what? First off, what did they ever do to you? Like this? I mean, at least with the Ole Miss thing, I thought that was out of pocket as well. But okay, they're in the same conference as you. You want to talk some smack, like. I guess it makes a little more sense, and I understand they're in the same state, and so they're recruiting for a lot of the same kids, and you have that head-to-head thing kind of going on of, ooh, you know, who's got more money, Cody Campbell or Texas? Like, I could see that element of it, but it just seems so unnecessary, man, to just go out of your way to criticize a program. First off, I'm sorry. Texas is twos and three. Okay, last year's Texas is twos and threes. They wouldn't have beaten Texas Tech.
1: No.
0: I'm not convinced their ones would have beaten Texas Tech. No. But it just, that's why I go back to what I said at the beginning is it, like, is this, do we think this is a confidence thing with Sark where he's just like, oh, we're going to be so good. We're going to go win a national championship. Like, I'll take aim at anybody. I don't care because we're going to be able to back it up on the field. Or is this right. Is he just,
1: he's confident in his team.
0: He's just got some stuff he's dealing with right. Deep down. I don't know.
1: Right. Like, it's to me, I'm with you. It's what did Texas Tech have to do with this? Like, they have their own issues that they're worried about. The last thing they need is another head coach in the state, you know, trying to punch down on them. And it's okay, Sark. You know, if you feel this confident about your bunch, it, like you said, last year we would not be having this conversation. You wouldn't have said this. Not at all.
0: No.
1: And really and truly, you look at the roster now, I hope to God that with the amount of money that you spent going into this season that your twos and threes are probably going to win the Big 12. But also, we got to see what your ones are going to do.
0: Well, also, we saw you in the Big 12 not that long ago, and it's not like you're winning it every year.
1: Correct.
0: I mean, if you're Oklahoma, I think maybe you could kind of make a comment along the, you know, it would hit a little better because it's like, well, yeah, I mean, you were, you know.
1: Yeah, we owned this.
0: You were taking care of business. Yeah, like, Texas is, this is a conversation for another day, but I think just in terms of how big their brand is and stuff, they're easily the most overrated program in college football. Like, they don't really win anything.
1: We had this conversation on Mac and Cube
0: yesterday. They really don't.
1: We had this conversation on Mac and Cube yesterday about the perception of Texas. And I said that the brand is bigger than the actual football. Like, the actual results on the field, there's a lot to be desired from Texas because they haven't they haven't won anything of great of the magnitude in which the brand stands on. Like, they're very similar to the Dallas Cowboys. It's, man, it's going to sell 100%. Like, if you got the name itself, is going to sell well.
0: They've won one national championship in the last 50 years.
1: And hadn't competed. Well, I mean, they competed against Greg, but since then, they haven't been to one.
0: Yeah,
1: since.
0: And Greg took them out back.
1: Right. Yeah. So, like, they haven't done anything in the grand scheme of it all, but the brand is just so strong. It's, okay, we understand you're Texas, but also, like, what else have you done for us? What else have you done? You brought, okay, you came to the SEC, you made it to the SEC championship game, you lost that, you won a playoff game, but, you know, it still ended up falling, but it's not like they were wrecking shop in the Big 12 when they were there. It's kind of a, okay, there's a lot of smoke, like, there's just a lot of noise that comes from Texas, but also, when you look at the results on the field, just kind of looks at the resume of, well, you hadn't really accomplished much, but...
0: Well, it's not like they're Yale where you go and you go, okay, well, they won 15 championships back in the, you know, like 100 years ago. And you're like, okay, right. I can kind of, like, they've won four ever. And one of them's, you know, one in 56 years. Like, it's just, it's wild
1: it's
0: to me.
1: It's a lot.
0: But I guess I just also look at it too. If you're that confident in your team to where you would feel like you wanted to go and take these shots at other schools like you have over the last couple of weeks. Like, if I'm that confident in my team, I'm not saying a word.
1: Nope.
0: I'm just going out there and handling my business. But I guess that's not how he rolls, and that's not how Texas rolls anymore. So
1: I guess Sark isn't a big fan of coach speak.
0: Yeah, I guess not. But yeah, that one really that was one of those quotes where you're reading it and you're like, all right, I really got to make sure this is legit. Cause like, you could see where this is like somebody made it up, or it's like one of those spam accounts or something on social media. And say, no,
1: and to be honest, the way that we are going in college football, why not put him on a schedule instead of having UTEP or Sam Houston State, like throw a Texas Tech in there. Like, it's the SEC versus the Big 12. If you really about that action, throw them on a schedule, see what happens. I think it'd be entertaining.
0: I agree. I would love that kind of a thing. See, right. That would be great if you had some sort of a way of, okay, you know, these two teams have been, or these coaches or something, have been going at it in the off season for whatever reason. And then you say, all right, well, you know, if y'all can work it out, pick one of your non-conference, you know, opponents and see if they want to play each other and allow that week to open up, and then you and, you know, Texas and Texas Tech can play that week, like you were saying. But
1: I love it. If Dana White was in control of college football, he would have it. It would happen week to week. He would just change the schedule week to week. He's like, nope, Texas Tech, you know what? Sark is over here talking noise. Let's schedule y'all for, looks at the calendar, week 7. Y'all got it.
0: Man, you better win at a high, because if you don't make it to the playoff this year, and this stuff is not, it's...
1: You already had a target on your back because of everything you did in recruiting in the transfer portal. Now you got an even bigger target of, okay, y'all better go out there and dominate.
0: Yeah.
1: LSU and Texas, man. Never would have thought.
0: Sark's gonna Sark, so I appreciate him giving us something to
1: It's always an Alabama offensive, former Alabama offensive coordinator, just keeping up news.
0: Yeah.
1: What's Bill O'Brien gonna say next?
0: I don't care. I don't know, and I don't care.
1: I wonder what he's got on
0: there. He's chilling up there in the Northeast. So we will leave him there. That is where he belongs. So, but yeah, some wild comments there from Sark yesterday, taking shots at Texas Tech. But you know, maybe it's a Texas. I don't know. I just know they better win, and they better win a lot this year. Or 100%. People are going to have a field day with stuff like that. So, all right, that was one of the big stories in college football yesterday. Love to get your thoughts, 205-834-9450 on the Jocks text line. But how about this? We're 99 days away from the start of the college football season. Yesterday marked 100. So some of our friends over there at On3, they took a stab at ranking the top 100 players in college football for the upcoming season. How many Auburn players made it? How many Alabama players made it? We've got the breakdown for you. We'll bring it to you next here on Jocks.
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0: to Morning Jocks here on your Friday. Appreciate you coming along for the ride with us here on this rainy morning here across the Birmingham metropolitan area. Conrad Van Order and Damian Mitchell here with you until 7 o'clock, and then we will hand you off to McElroy and Kublik in the morning. They'll be with you from 7 to 10, then three-man front 10 to 2, and Paul Feinbaum with you from 2 to 6 here on Jock. So plenty of stuff to keep you entertained all day long, whether you're finishing up work, heading down to the lake, heading down to the beach, or just, you know, hanging out at home, whatever you got going on this Memorial Day weekend. We appreciate you for tuning in. And if you would like to watch the shows, you can always do that on YouTube. Just go look up Jocks TV and we will be there bright and early for you every morning at 6 a.m. Until 6 p.m. So, appreciate y'all, for tuning in there. All right, let's get to this, On Three ranking here. So if you are just now joining us, On Three, they put together a list of the top 100 college football players heading into this season. So this is not them predicting who's going to be the top 100 at the end of the season. It's just right now here in late May, you know, some, what, 3 months, 3.5 months out from the start of the season, where do we currently stand? And they did it because yesterday marked 100 days until the start of the college football season. So that's why that came out yesterday. So we'll get to the top 10 in a minute. We'll save that for the end. Spoiler, there are no Alabama or Auburn players in the top 10. So we'll come back and circle back to that one. But half of the top 10 does come from the SEC. So at least, we may not be winning championships on the field, but at least the players are still pretty good. All right, let's go to Alabama and Auburn and those breakdowns. So just off the top of your head, Damian, if I were to ask you, between those two rosters heading into the season, who would you think would be the highest rated player from Alabama or Auburn on a list? Like, you don't have to guess like what number they would be, but who do you think would be like the number one player?
1: For Alabama?
0: Well, for or Auburn.
1: Or Auburn.
0: Yeah, just the rosters combined.
1: I'd probably say either Byron Brown or Xavier Atkins.
0: Okay. Well, you're correct. It was Xavier Atkins. He is the highest rated player from the state of Alabama on this list.
1: Okay.
0: So he is, he comes in on the list at number 19. And as you know, we know, one of the best defenders in the conference and in the entire country last year, really. And, we all expect that he's going to come back and be able to, at least be as productive as he was last year, if not even continue to grow and develop. And, just his story of him coming over from LSU and, you know, probably not having really high expectations for him, at least in year one. And then he turns out to be one of the best defensive players in the country.
1: Correct.
0: Really, really awesome story there for Auburn and their defense last year. We'll see what he's able to do for, I guess it's his junior season, but for his, follow-up campaign there for Auburn this year. But he is the highest-rated player from either Alabama or Auburn on this list. He comes in at number 19.
1: I can respect that.
0: All right, and then you said you thought Byron Brown would be up there as well. Byron Brown did not make this list. Xavier Atkins is the only Auburn player to make the list.
1: Out of 100 players, Byron Brown's not one of
0: them. Out of 100 players, Byron Brown is not on the list. No.
1: It's a tough list.
0: They did not. I don't make the list, I just read them. But yeah.
1: That's tough.
0: He did not make the list. So Xavier Atkins, Auburn, you have the highest rated player from the state on this list. It's also the only player that you have rated on this list. So, yeah. I thought Byron Brown, you know.
1: You tell me a hunt? Maybe he'd be lower down.
0: Well, when we get to where some of these other players are, maybe it'll put some things in context. Because there's a few that I would strongly disagree with. Uh-huh. Particularly in the SEC. But we'll get to that in a moment. Okay, so now for Alabama. So, they have four players that are on this list. But their highest-rated player comes in at number 49. So, according to this, Alabama only has one of the 50 best players in college football on their roster right now.
1: Oh, season's cooked.
0: Might be.
1: We might be cooked.
0: Might be. But that player is Yonsei Pierre.
1: Okay.
0: I don't think that's a big surprise. Again, one of those, a guy that, I guess not as dominant of a player as what you got from Xavier Atkins last year, but somebody that really showed a lot of development last year. And by the end of it, you're like, okay, this is the this needs to be the focal point. If you're looking at the defense and like one guy that you need to bring back at a premium position, like we said with Atkins for Auburn, it was Yanze Pierre for Alabama and what he brings to the defensive front there for the Crimson Tide. So he comes in at number 49. He's Alabama's highest rated player. Then you've, you know, got to scroll a little bit further. At number 58, you have Bray Hubbard.
1: Okay.
0: No problem with that. One of the best safeties in the country.
1: Correct.
0: Yeah, fantastic player. Has had two really, really good years for Alabama. Coming back for a final year this year. Not surprised to see him make the list at all. At number 59, there's another Alabama player. And this one shocked me a little bit because, again, this is a ranking of the best players right now. This is not projecting out to who could have a big year. You're not going to see a Keelon Russell or somebody like that on here. Like, that's not going to happen. But they do have Michael Carroll at number 59, the offensive tackle for Alabama, who I think is going to be a fantastic player. I think at times last year he showed a lot of promise for a true freshman.
1: Right.
0: But in terms of right now, I was a little surprised that they went ahead and put him up there at 59. So maybe they've, you know, seen the, I don't know, maybe they've been to practice and they were just, you know, blown away by how good he looks. So I'm not saying this is like, oh, I can't, he's so overrated. It's just, it seems like a lot of the list is based on more so like what they did last year and where they are going into this year. Whereas, you know, we just haven't maybe seen him as much as some of these other guys. So it's a little surprising that he was that high.
1: Yeah, for as inconsistent as Alabama's offensive line has been for the, especially last season, it's, well, if you tell me you had a tackle that went, you know, they got drafted in the first round and then you had another offensive lineman who's looked at as one of the best, one of the top 100 players in the sport right now, you figure they'd be able to run the ball a little bit better.
0: You would think so. You would think so. Maybe that'll change this year. Maybe it won't. Time will tell. But yeah, he comes in at number 59. So there's your three players so far for Alabama. Yanze Pierre was 49. Bray Hubbard was 58. And then Michael Carroll was 59. One more Alabama player made it on the list. And there's one guy that I haven't mentioned, right? That very talented.
1: Yeah.
0: A lot of potential. People hoping that this year is really you kind of get to see the best version of him.
1: Ryan Coleman-Williams.
0: Keon Sapp.
1: Well, you...
0: He comes in at number 95.
1: Well, you just fooled me. So, hey, okay, hold on.
0: Keon Sapp is number 95, and that is the final Alabama player. So there are four Alabama players on the list, and one of them is not...
1: Come on now, on third.
0: Ryan Coleman-Williams.
1: Now, I understand. Last year was not the best of years. But are we seriously doing this? One, like, to not...
0: They
1: have,
0: are, yes.
1: Like, one, to not have... Even if you just took what he did at USF during his career, you're telling me there are 100 football players that you could name that you would have on this list above Byron Brown? And again, I understand it was not a good season for Ryan Coleman-Williams last year, but we've seen great tape. Like, we've seen what he can do when the ball is in his hands. Now, he has to catch it for sure. But you're still telling me there's 100 players better that he can't find himself anywhere on this list?
0: Yeah, and, you know, I can give them that one based on if you were doing a list of just the guys with the most pure talent or something like that, you know, he would be on the list. I'm okay with him not being there just because of how disappointing last year was. And really, we are talking about the first half of a freshman season being stellar.
1: Correct.
0: And then a year and a half of not living up to that standard.
1: Correct.
0: For Ryan Coleman-Williams. I think that's somebody that, you know, at the end of the year, I think he will have a good enough season to where he would be on a list like this. The one that surprised me, though, for besides Byron Brown, that one definitely surprised me for the two. But Xavier Brown, that one surprised me a lot.
1: Oh, 100%.
0: He wasn't on there for Alabama. He's definitely one of the 100 best players in college football. That one didn't make any sense to me whatsoever. But
1: you want to talk about impact?
0: Didn't make the list.
1: Yeah,
0: so
1: you want to talk about impact?
0: Yeah, but when I, so you brought up the Byron Brown thing and how we're both surprised that he didn't make it there. To put that in context, okay, right now, Byron Brown or Gunnar Stockton for you?
1: I'd go Gunnar Stockton.
0: Okay. They have Gunnar Stockton as the 91st best player in college football.
1: That's wild.
0: So
1: that's disrespectful.
0: Yeah, so they have him at number 91. Josh Hoover, the Indiana quarterback, came over from TCU. He was a nice player. He's at 89.
1: Better than Gunnar Stockton.
0: according to this list. They have Drew Mestemaker, the quarterback from North Texas that transferred to Oklahoma State, led college football in passing yards last year. He's at 87. So these are some of the guys that they have ahead of Byron Brown at the quarterback spot. As we keep moving up, some of the other names that'll stand out in terms of like, I definitely thought they would be higher. I think the biggest one in terms of how is this guy so low on this list, and there's really two back-to-back. So at 45, they have Trinidad Chambliss.
1: At 45.
0: He's a top 10 player in college football.
1: With ease.
0: But according to this, he's number 45.
1: Oh, boy.
0: Yeah. He's number 45. And at number 44, they have Darian Mensah.
1: What?
0: Yeah. I mean, those are... Okay, we could go back and forth. We could have good discussions on some of these things. Those two guys are right there, top 20 players in college football. Yeah. Like, there's not a... I don't think that's debatable. If you want to debate top 10, maybe, but...
1: That's disrespectful.
0: Yeah, and I don't know. Maybe it's the Lane Kiffin thing and with him leaving and Charlie Weiss Jr. leaving, but I'm like, it doesn't take away from what he did last year as a player.
1: Exactly.
0: So, yeah, that one was wild. Both of those really were pretty wild that they were as far down on the list as they were, but that's some good bulletin board material there if you're Pete Golding. Going up the list, Lenore Sellers at 22, so he's 23 spots ahead of Trinidad Chambliss. Again, this is not a... NBA or NBA NFL draft board. This is based on what they do in college.
1: And Byron Brown is not on the list. Like, yeah, period.
0: Correct.
1: God almighty.
0: They have Ahmad Hardy at 16.
1: Respectful.
0: Yep.
1: I'd argue a little bit higher.
0: Yeah.
1: But okay.
0: Kewon Lacy is at 12. I believe he's the number one running back on this list.
1: See, like, I love Kewon Lacy. But if
0: how is he ahead of Trinidad? Like, just in terms
1: right.
0: of and not anything against him, but it's just the position
1: impact.
0: And
1: yeah
0: that's surprising nonetheless. But your top 10 real quick, we'll go through it. Number 10, surprising he was this low. He is the second best quarterback in the SEC according to this. At number 10, they have Arch Manning.
1: Okay.
0: At number 9, they have Julian Sayin.
1: Okay.
0: At number 8, the number one quarterback in the SEC, Sam Levitt at LSU.
1: Really?
0: He is number 8.
1: Are we seriously having this conversation?
0: We are.
1: A dude
0: having
1: that might
0: this.
1: Not like. We don't even know how if he's going to be 100% come week one.
0: He's apparently going to be great. He's going to be 110% apparently.
1: Okay.
0: Number 7, Cam Coleman.
1: I don't even care who's in the top 6 at this point. If you're telling me Cam Coleman is the 7th best player in college football, stop.
0: Well, at number 6 they have Colin Simmons.
1: Okay,
0: edge rusher out of Texas.
1: Yes.
0: Okay, number 5, Malachi Toney.
1: Yes.
0: Yep, no problem with that. Number 4, Dylan Stewart.
1: Yes.
0: No problem with that one.
1: And you want to talk about production? Like, if you want... I'm sorry. I'm going to let you finish. My
0: no,
1: apologies.
0: I know. I know. I'm
1: and
0: right
1: I love Dylan
0: you.
1: Stewart, but let's...
0: That's great. Yeah.
1: Let's be real.
0: Number 3, they have Leonard Moore, defensive back out of Notre Dame.
1: Okay.
0: And then the top 2 spots, Dante Moore, number 2, Oregon quarterback. So he's the number 1 quarterback in college football, according to them. Okay, like, that's... I'm not... offended
1: yeah,
0: by
1: it,
0: that.
1: Yeah.
0: And then the greatest college football player of all time, and Jeremiah Smith is number 1.
1: But we're having a conversation that Cam Coleman is a top 10 player in college football.
0: I don't know how, like, Trinidad Chambliss should be ahead of Cam Coleman.
1: With ease. Like, when we're, like, we have got to have a real, people need to have a real conversation about Cam Coleman. Like, I understand his talent, it's undeniable. But as far as his consistency, you could say it was at Auburn. You can project that he's going to have a great year at Texas, but really and truly, let's look at what he's done as a college football player.
0: Yeah,
1: like it's,
0: I'm right there with
1: what?
0: It's a similar thing with Ryan Coleman Williams. It's the natural ability, the talent, all that stuff is there. We all agree on that.
1: 1,000%.
0: Not saying he's not going to be a top 10 pick in the NFL draft next year in Cam Coleman, but you know the numbers don't
1: at all
0: correlate to that as much. Somebody asked, where's CJ Carr? He's 85, the Notre Dame quarterback. I know.
1: Oh, come on.
0: Yeah, that one's ridiculous come too. On, he should be significantly higher than that. But that's the list. Thought we would share that. Have a fun laugh here on this Friday. But we've got to move along here. Get your text 205-834-9450. We will put a bow on the Friday edition of Morning Jocks next.
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8: Stay in the game.
0: All right, final couple of minutes here on the Friday edition of the show. Appreciate you joining us as we send you off into your Memorial Day weekend. Again, hope everyone has a fantastic and a safe long weekend in honor of our military men and women. Thank you so much for their service and making the ultimate sacrifice so that we can do what we do each and every day. Very, very appreciative of that. I want to remind you that the Birmingham Stallions, we do have a game coming up tomorrow.
1: Let's go.
0: Against the Columbus Aviators. Yes, that is the same team that we beat last weekend, but going to take them on tomorrow on the road this time at 2 p.m.
1: Must win.
0: It is a must win, and here's the exciting thing. You need some help. But if the Birmingham Stallions, if you win tomorrow and Orlando, Louisville, and Houston all lose this weekend, you clinch a spot in the postseason with one game left to go. But you win, just win, keep the hopes alive regardless, and maybe some things go your way, and we could be punching a ticket to the postseason.
8: Let's go.
0: As hard as that is to believe with how awful the start of the season was, they've turned things around and
1: giddy up. It's not about how you start, man. It's how you finish.
0: Absolutely.
1: Let's go.
0: So let's get a big finish this weekend and try to lock up a postseason spot there.
1: DTR for MVP. I'm sorry.
0: It's too early. It's okay.
1: I'm sorry.
0: I said
1: that out loud.
0: A little too early.
1: The comeback player of the year, at least.
0: Yeah. But hopefully we're celebrating here when we are back with you on Tuesday.
1: Let's go.
0: To celebrate it. So special programming coming up on Monday. Enjoy the long weekend, everybody. For Damian Mitchell, I'm Conrad Van Order. We'll see you on Tuesday. Mac and Cube is up next.
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4: All right, welcome in. McElroy and Kulik in the Morning. We'll get you started with some SEC baseball here in just a moment as Chris Burke will join the show. Get his thoughts on the rest of the weekend, how it's going to look. Also, just how things are going to shape up with the weather out there in Hoover. And then we'll roll into college football. We've got Matt Baker coming up today. Talk some college football with him. Big Cat spent a couple of days in Baton Rouge with Lane Kiffin. How did that go? What was that like? What opinions did he change on LSU, on Lane Kiffin? That's at 8 a.m. this morning. After Big Cat, we'll roll into some of these unnamed college coaches' comments about SEC teams. And then Joe Cook tries to make some sense of what's going on with Steve Sarkisian this offseason. Either Sark loves his team and his confidence is through the roof, or somebody has hurt his feelings and he is taking it out on the world. But we'll start with Chris Burke of the SEC Network. Talk some SEC tournament. Burke, you start with this. Is there a plan for the weather? Because it looks like there could be some today. There could be some tomorrow. How far out will this thing go if we do see more delays today and tomorrow?
12: Well, good morning. I would say, you know, there's some wiggle room on the schedule from a start time standpoint. So just two games each day, I'd be surprised based on what I've seen if they're not able to get them all in.
13: So there are several contingencies built in already. I mean, clearly they showed it yesterday by sliding some things around.
12: Yeah. I mean, that's the beauty of the new format. You're out of the four games in a day problem.
13: Yeah.
12: So you have all day to play two games. Now, I mean, it's not turf. It does drain exceptionally well, but for the most part, if you only have to get two games in, short of it just raining nonstop all day, you probably can figure out a way to do that. But it's a good question. We haven't talked about that. I actually snuck out last night. I drove all the way home last night. My daughter's graduating, so I'm at home today and back in Hoover tomorrow.
4: What grade is she graduating from?
12: High school.
4: Okay, well, mine graduated from fifth grade. We didn't know that was a real thing, but apparently that is, according to some people.
12: I don't believe that, but other people do. This is similar to the zoo. I told my wife I've graduated past all graduations other than 12th grade.
13: There you go.
12: I'll be at high school graduation and then, Lord willing, college graduation, but we've done preschool, we've done kindergarten, we've done fifth grade. Obviously, eighth grade. I could kind of get down with eighth grade, but like, I feel you, bro. I feel you deep. Yeah.
4: My 11-year-old daughter was big mad at me at the ballpark last night because she asked me if I was proud of her for graduating. I said, you hadn't graduated anything. I said, you passed.
12: You're in sixth grade. Way to go.
4: Yep, you made it. All right, we got Mississippi State and Georgia today. Mississippi State and Georgia yesterday. That'll put Georgia and Florida together, and then obviously the other four teams that'll face off to take on the winner of that game. Who's the biggest threat to Georgia right now to take this tournament title home?
12: Maybe Florida. I mean, Arkansas obviously looked really good too, and they won on a day where they kind of did a bullpen day, so that, you know, you got Hunter Dietz going for Arkansas. Of course, they got to get through Dylan Volantis. I assume Volantis is throwing for Texas. But Florida is playing the best right now besides Georgia. And Florida has – Florida might have the best – it's either Auburn or Florida that has the best pitching. And Florida has more bullpen pieces. Auburn has the more experienced and – probably it's close, probably deeper starting rotation, but golly. And now that Brendan Lawson's back playing like a superstar, Florida looks very dangerous. I think if you were going off current trends and eye test, it wouldn't shock me if Florida has found a way to sneak in the top eight based on how good they've looked the last 2 days in Hoover.
13: Yeah, understandable. Help us understand what happened with Alabama yesterday. And obviously not a great day defensively. Not a great day on the mound. What do you attribute it to?
12: Greg, if you can tell me how to figure out Alabama, I'm all ears.
13: Well, I know they're very wildly inconsistent and have a ton of grit. Other than that, I'm not sure I can help you with much more than that. they're hard to figure out.
12: they are really hard to figure out. They're really the strength of their team is the starting rotation. You know, Fay and Adams and Upchurch have been just phenomenal, not only from a performance standpoint, but one of the few teams, maybe the only, where all three guys have answered the bell every weekend. And, you know, if the offense isn't elite, the defense isn't elite, but they figure it out when enough, especially considering the level of their starting pitching, to where they, you know, you can't take it away from them. They've won those games, and their resume is certainly a top eight, top 10 resume in the country. But I've seen them play a handful of games like they did yesterday, and it just leaves you scratching your head because it's not easy to get 18 wins in that league, and somehow they figured it out. So you got to give them a ton of credit. But it's hard to feel great about them in the postseason just knowing, you know, how kind of schizophrenic their team has been this year.
4: Visiting with Chris Burke of the SEC Network, talking SEC baseball tournament. How do you like Auburn's path the rest of the way? They'll get A&M tonight, and then the winner of Arkansas, Texas, we already mentioned, Florida, and Georgia. How would you sort of diagnose Auburn's chances based on what's left in front of them?
12: You know, it's interesting. I think the Alvarez did not pitch well last week against Georgia. Now, they've got L.J. Cormier ready to rock and roll if Alvarez isn't great early again. And so I think Auburn has plenty on the mound. But Texas A&M, you better have plenty on the mound to go up against Texas A&M because they are just so talented offensively. I mean, they're not quite maybe at Georgia just because they're younger. But, boy, you know, it's kind of 1A, 1B as far as offenses in the SEC between Georgia and Texas A&M. So that's a fun matchup there, pitching versus elite pitching versus elite offense. And, you know, can Auburn score enough runs? Can Texas A&M pitch enough? Like that one could go a few different ways. But it's getting fun. You know, I really like the new setup in Hoover. It feels very much like what they've done with the basketball tournament where, you know, you're not saying outside of the top four doesn't have a chance, but you really get the best teams and you get the best teams with their pitching rested and ready to go. And so to me, it really makes for a better tournament.
13: When you look at some of the teams that are maybe in the middle of the pack, maybe not necessarily the four seed like Ole Miss a couple of years ago making a run, which team next week do you think that might be maybe flying under the radar a little bit that could heat up and become a bit of a problem in the postseason?
12: Well, you know, yeah, Ole Miss is kind of the famous example of a team from, you know, kind of out of nowhere winning the whole thing from this league. And it wouldn't shock me if Ole Miss is that team this year. Their three starting pitchers, you know, I talked about Alabama's, Florida's is trending, Auburn's is trending. Auburn's really been there all year. But you look at Ole Miss, you got Hunter Elliott, who pitched the championship game. It's crazy every time I say it, in 2022. Still there and still going to pitch game one. Cade Townsend is one of the highest draft risers in the college game. He hasn't been great his last couple starts. And then Taylor Rabe, who leads the SEC in strikeout to walk ratio, fastballs up to 98, 99 miles an hour. He's been punching out double digits essentially every time out over the last month. So you look at, and then Walker Hooks, who's the first team all SEC closer. Like Ole Miss has the pitching. If they can hit the ball out of the ballpark, and it's what's interesting is Mike Bianco, as good as he's been for as long as he's been, the two times he's been to Omaha, he's done it on the road. So that looks like it's going to be the path for this Ole Miss team. And because of that, They're very interesting to me. I'm certainly bullish on the Rebels' chances this postseason.
4: Visiting with Chris Burke, talking SEC baseball tournament. Of the teams left, player, pitcher, hitter, one guy out there that you just kind of love to watch how they operate, what they do, that maybe some of our listeners wouldn't be aware of.
12: Who outside the conference?
4: No. In this SEC tournament, somebody left. Like, just who's a guy that you love showing up to watch that is not one of the bigger names, not one of the easy names to throw out there, but you're like, man, I love seeing this dude take the field. I love this dude's approach at the plate. Love him on the mound.
12: Yeah. Wow, what a great question. So, there's so many stars. I can geek out over all of them. This guy's not, like, way off the radar, but the shortstop for Arkansas, Cam Kojal, is a really, really neat story. His dad, like, works the field in Omaha, and we got to have a lot of fun with that last year when Arkansas was there. But Cam Kojal's about 5'9". You wouldn't necessarily look at the body. He's built like kind of a high school running back. And they plugged him in at shortstop after giving a couple other guys chances early, and he's done a really nice job. But he's an absolute barrel, and he had a big game against Tennessee in their first win. And just a guy, you guys know, you find yourself certain players just you take a liking to, and he's just a guy who's super humble, down to earth, self-deprecating, but a real force in the league. And maybe not the physical presence of Daniel Jackson or Gavin Grahovac or Brendan Lawson, some of the, surefire top end of the draft kind of prospects. But just a guy that I love to watch hit, and an Arkansas offense that looks like they're playing at a pretty high level. So circle Cam Kojal today is a guy that could have a big day, and he's just fun to watch. Kind of a blue-collar star.
4: There you go. Berkey, thanks for hopping on, man. Wanted to get a little insight, a little clarity onto the rest of this SEC tournament to kick off our show today. You provided that. We'll catch up again soon. Have a safe trip back.
12: My pleasure. Thanks, fellas. Yeah, man.
4: Chris Burke of the SEC Network joining us on the Higginbotham Hotline. So a little rain in the forecast today, a little bit tomorrow, kind of spotty. But as Burke said, you only have two games today and then only one scheduled as of now for Saturday. So you got some room to move these around. And potentially get this thing done. Hopefully get it done.
13: It doesn't look that bad. Why are you so worried? What weather app are you on? Birmingham local weatherman app where it's always going to rain, storm.
4: But it doesn't have to pour. All you need is one lightning strike and there's 30 minutes.
13: I'll give you a lightning strike.
4: Go for it.
13: This is not anything to worry about.
4: This morning?
13: A little rain.
14: Yeah, that was parent mode right there.
13: Yeah, it was.
4: I'm just saying it's baseball. It's... You get a little bit of rain, they're going to delay it. You get a lightning strike, you're going to delay it. Then all of a sudden, things get pushed back, and you get a little bit out of whack. But the new schedule, new format does have some room in there, like Chris Burke said, and they should be okay to be able to get that thing done. So we will roll over to talk some college football. Matt Baker coming up in a few minutes. Talk to him about this potential 2014 playoff and a couple other things happening. Big picture. We'll do that next right here on Mac and Cube in the morning.
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1: We'll talk to Matt Baker in just a few moments on some big picture college football items. National college football reporter at The Athletic. And obviously with the rumblings of a 2014 playoff going on, Brendan Sorsby and Texas Tech, there's a lot to discuss and there's a lot happening. The elimination potentially of championship games, what that's going to look like, where that's going to go. Later in the show, we got Big Cat coming up at 8 to talk LSU. After that, we're going to start going through some of these coaches' comments, now unnamed coaches, on other SEC teams. And some that we have not gotten to yet are very interesting and I think are going to make for intriguing conversations. So we'll see a little bit later in the show what coaches are saying about Auburn, about Alabama, about a couple of other teams. And then we'll let you see what we think and agree with, what we disagree with, because some of these are intriguing, just to say the least. Matt Baker joining us now on the Higginbotham Hotline, talk college football. You were responding to a couple of comments yesterday, Matt, from the Georgia president, Jerry Moorhead, on maybe the SEC considering doing their own thing, so to speak, from a postseason perspective. And it's not the first time this has been thrown out there. You had... Who was the athletic director? Iowa State's athletic director earlier in the week saying, hey, if they want to leave, then let them just go ahead and leave. He was referencing Big Ten and SEC. Is there a reason that these sort of rumblings are beginning to show up? Is there a little bit of reality, at least in the thought process of this, for some of these administrators?
2: Well, I don't think this is like crazy talk anymore, right? I really don't. I think we're heading to... We're heading to something. I don't know what it is. You know, an industry guy called it a big bang to me a year or so ago. And I think the tenor around it has changed, but I think we're headed to something like that. Basically, the shortest explanation is you go back years ago, it was silly for Alabama and Florida to be governed by a lot of the same principles as Troy and Stetson, right? Those are completely different animals. Let's treat them as such. And now it's more power for and everybody else. Well, I think people on both sides of this are saying, does it make sense anymore for Alabama and Florida to be governed by the same rules as Iowa State and Texas Tech, right? Texas Tech is a bad example, but you get my point. There's so many factors going on in terms of paying players and all the stress that has caused and the rules enforcement or lack thereof. There's just a lot of tension, I think, going on now. And I don't think it's going to last. I think something's going to have to give. And it's not headed to a good place, I don't think.
0: Well, there seems to be, with the playoff expansion, there seems to be at least a contingent that believes the SEC is they're not going to devalue their regular season because their regular season is more valuable than anyone else, including their conference championship game, more valuable than anybody else. So it's almost like they would consider starting their own championship as opposed to go along with what the Big Ten is proposing. I mean, how likely is that?
2: I mean, we live in a multiverse of infinite possibilities, and that is one of them. I would have major, major concerns if they take their ball and go home, though. One of the things that makes college football special is the different... You know, the way that different conferences play against each other. My conference is better than yours, that type of stuff. The regionalities and different regions going against each other. So if they truly want to be a regional thing, I worry about what that's going to do. You know, I was thinking about it this morning on my run. The example that comes to mind is IndyCar, where you go back, certainly in the kind of the early 90s, IndyCar was a really big deal. The Indy 500 was a really big deal. And there was some infighting where, I won't bore you all with the details right now, but there was a split between the series. And basically half of it got the Indy 500, which was the crown jewel happening on Sunday. Half of it got the better racers. And that absolutely killed the sport. So that would be my fear here, whereas, yes, the SEC is powerful and all of that stuff, and that's great. But if you're just SEC, that's going to alienate a whole bunch of people that don't live in those territories, you know, those parts of the country. And I think I have major reservations about that if that's the way they want to go.

0: Matt Baker of The Athletic, national college football reporter, joining us on the Higginbotham Hotline. Why is the Big Ten so against 16? Why does it have to get to 24 for them? We saw the comments from Tony Petitti earlier in the week that economically 16 does not work. Why exactly is that?
1: I don't have a great answer for you because I have not seen the math, and my colleague Stu Mandel had something about this the other day. I haven't seen the math yet where 24 will work financially, where if you expand to 24, your first-round matchup between Virginia and Vanderbilt, I'm making that up, but that type of matchup, collectively, you add those up, that's going to be more than the conference championship games. I haven't seen that math yet. Might it work? Yes, of course. That's certainly something. I haven't seen the calculus to prove that yet. I do think it makes more sense that a 24-team playoff, because you're going to have those extra games, because you're going to have more teams vying for spots, the ratings will be higher, attendance will be higher, that type of stuff. I could see that working out maybe better financially than if you just expand it to 16. But I'm not there yet. I'm not saying it's impossible. I'm just saying there's some long division here where I haven't seen the one carried yet, if that makes sense.
2: Does when you think about the math that they keep describing, and I know you said you don't really know for sure, but I'm genuinely curious about this. The SEC and their championship game is worth a lot more than the Big Ten's championship game. Is that the math that he could be pointing to? Is that the SEC wants to hang on to something that's remarkably valuable, whereas the Big Ten championship game, because for a very long time it was East versus West and it was non-competitive, that's why the math doesn't, quote, work for the Big Ten?
1: Maybe. I think, you know, maybe I'm being naive and stupid here, but I think for everybody to need to get on board, there's a number. I think it's probably a couple $100 million, because that's what the conference championships to collectively are worth. So at some point, whatever the new version is, what they play off, is going to have to be the value that you create by expanding the playoff to 16 or 24 or 32 or 857, whatever it is, that value has to exceed the $200 to $250 million. So that's the question at the heart of this. And again, I don't know exactly how it's going to work to get there, because there's just so many moving parts. Like in some situations, the regular season is going to be more valuable. So you take a week 10 game between Auburn and Arkansas, and they're number 17 and 23 in the polls. Well, in a 2014 playoff, that game's going to mean a lot more than it does now. The downside is that Alabama, LSU, number one and number three, that game matters less. So the viewership might go down, right? So again, there's just so many shifting layers to this where I don't know how the math is going to work. And people much smarter than me are going to have to figure that out for the SEC to get on board, I think.
0: Do you believe the Big Ten's COO that 80 teams would have made this playoff, different teams since 2014, if it had been in place?
1: I think it's probably about that. You know, my colleague David Ubben had a story about that the other day. The devil's going to be in the details, right? So are we assuming it's basically 23 at-large teams plus one guaranteed for the group of five / group of six? You know, I was at the ACC meetings a little bit ago, and one of the ideas that was kicked around was, what if it's three teams guaranteed for each Power Four conference and the rest is at large? Okay, if you do that math, then it's going to be a little bit different. But yeah, just broadly, I certainly think if there's 24, you're going to have a lot more teams in the mix. You know, you're going to have more North Carolina states, like that type of program in there. And that just leads to a whole lot of unintended consequences. Can NC State rise from being a number 21 program in the country? They make a couple playoffs. Are they suddenly a top 12 because they have some momentum? What happens if they kind of hit a glass ceiling of, okay, we're going to go to the playoff every year and get bounced in the first round? Does a coach get fired for doing that 3 years in a row, right? There are just so many unintended consequences that would be really interesting to sort through if this were to become reality.
2: Ultimately, do you think expansion's good? Because I look at it, and I'm like, okay, great. Having NC State in the playoff is awesome. I have a ton of respect for Dave Doran and the program he's built. But I don't want to see Michigan, Ohio State become irrelevant. And so that NC State can have one game in the playoffs, or any program for that matter.
1: Is it good? That's a great binary question. I don't think so. There are certainly a lot of good things, but if you ask me, do I prefer the current system or 24, I prefer the current system. I want to see this cake bake for longer than two seasons. Like, I don't know what the problem is that we're trying to solve. I hear some of the explanations and arguments. I just don't really buy them. So I would like to see the 12 bake a little bit longer to see what works, what doesn't. And here's the fear that I keep saying. Every bit the sport changes away from what I fell in love with or what you fell in love with, you listening to this, whoever you are, every change that takes you away from what you fell in love with risks endangering a fan or many fans or millions of fans. So that's the thing that I think the sport has to be careful with, because, you know, go back to, well, we can't have a national championship, a true national championship game that could devalue the regular season. We can't have a 4-team playoff that will devalue the regular season. And okay, now we're going to the situation where Alabama, LSU, something doesn't really matter because they're both going to be top 8 seeds anyway. Like, okay, what are we doing here? Well, I think somebody needs to really take a second, slow down, look at all of the pros and cons, listen to the people whose votes should matter, and that's the fans who pay all of this one way or another, and come up with the best thing. And I don't feel like that's being done.
0: Matt, great stuff, man. Thanks for hopping on. Really appreciate the time. Some great insight and thoughts on where we may be headed in college football. We'll do it again soon.
1: All right. Thanks, guys.
0: There you go. Matt Baker, national college sports reporter at The Athletic. Some good insight on 24 teams. Are we going to get there? Maybe the hows and whys. He, too, saying some of the reasons he's heard them, not really buying them. So Jim Phillips, bubble teams, not buying that. Do we need more bubble teams in?
2: Nope, not really.
0: I actually do buy Jim Phillips' roster cost.
2: Yeah, I get that.
0: And a money grab that you need because you can't afford to pay your rosters what schools and other conferences are paying them. I don't know if that's a good enough reason, but I do buy it.
2: I totally get it.
0: Yeah, believe him.
2: I mean, we've said it a million times. One, we don't know what the impact on the regular season will be. We don't know. Like, anyone that says, oh, it's going to be this, it's going to be that, you don't know that for sure. We really don't know. So don't get me wrong. Like, am I concerned about the possibility of the regular season being devalued? Absolutely. That's why I don't want to change. I'm scared of the unknown. That's what worries me. If all of a sudden people stop caring, then we got issues. We got real issues as a sport. If people become indifferent, then that's a problem. And frankly, to expand for teams that have no chance of making the 12-team playoff right now, to expand so we can get Northwestern in the postseason for a game doesn't do anything for me. I'm sorry. It's no disrespect. It doesn't do anything for me. I mean, I think that the rivalry games that we get on Thanksgiving weekend are more important than giving Northwestern a shot. Or giving Oregon State a shot, or giving a team that's probably not going to factor into the national championship conversation a chance. Like, that's, I know it sounds terrible, but I'd rather protect the biggest, baddest games that we have on the calendar every year instead of expanding to allow for everybody to get a chance. Because the reality is they probably don't have a chance. We say this all the time. It's like, well, you know what, if a G5 team could just get in that playoff, man, I tell you what, just give that G5 team a chance, give UCF a chance, give Cincinnati a chance. Well, Cincinnati got absolutely pounded into submission in 2021 when they played Alabama, correct?
0: Yes.
2: And was that a very good Alabama team?
0: It was a pretty good team. I mean, good. It wasn't one of the more dominant we've ever seen. But
2: no, but they got dominated on that day, didn't they?
0: They did.
2: Exactly. Like,
0: what would you say of the playoffs we've had, the most successful G5 team that has been in?
2: Like, the was best it, G5 team?
0: Was it, no, just, I mean,
2: there's only four G5 teams.
0: There's not a win to discuss, but was it Boise versus Penn State most competitive? I'm trying to think, like, what was the most competitive game?
2: Yeah, it was probably Boise versus Penn State. And what was Boise's best attribute that year? Ashton Jeanty, right?
0: That's a pretty good one.
2: Really good. How many yards did Ashton Jeanty run for in that game?
0: I don't think he had a ton. 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
2: All right, Ashton Jeanty, 104 yards that night on 30 carries.
0: I think he had one big run late, yeah, if I remember correctly.
2: 3.5 yards a carry. He had one 26-yard run.
0: So
2: when he came into the game averaging 200-plus, it's not the same. You can say it is all you want. It's not the same.
0: Well, that's why the one bill that is yet to come out that I think one interesting part of that is it actually begins to outline a G5 playoff and puts it into its own category, which I think would be great, and we can stop playing pretend. And people get mad at that. People get really mad. How do you know? Oh, you can't say that like they deserve.
2: Yeah, you can. Look at the draft.
0: And that's only getting further away.
2: Yeah, you can say that. I hate to say it.
0: We had fewer players drafted from lower level schools than ever this past year.
2: And it's not going to increase in time. Access to the playoffs not going to keep those guys at their small school. No disrespect. It's just the truth. So I want the small schools to have a path too. And I like that they do get a chance to go and compete. I don't think we ever need to have a playoff where they don't get a chance. But there should be an alternative. I'm not saying a consolation. There should be an alternative pathway to a quote successful season for the G5 as well by having an additional playoff that would allow for teams 2 through 17 to compete. Number one, send them to the big playoff. That's fine. Teams 2 through 17 have them in the G5 playoff. Whatever they decide to do.
0: Russell Terry tweets into the show, Matt just nailed that cart IRL analogy. Never thought about it like that, but he's absolutely right. We would need to understand the cart IRL situation to actually know if the analogy was good. It sounded good.
2: I'll buy it.
0: Don't have the. We're gonna,
2: unfamiliar with the tape.
0: We're going to allow it just because we don't have the knowledge on cart IRL, I think, that we need. But what we will give you when we come back are quotes from college coaches about other SEC teams. Fair, unfair, right, wrong? We'll share with you and then discuss next on Jocks.
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0: Welcome back in. McElroy and Kubelik in the morning. 7:38, Friday, May 22nd, right here on Jocks. We're going to talk some college football, what coaches are saying about SEC teams. 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
0: 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One anonymous coach in reference to Alabama says, double-digit losses were never a thing under Nick Saban. Now they're a thing. 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
0: All right, welcome back in. McElroy and Kubelik in the morning. It is 7:44 Friday, May 22nd. Anonymous coaches' comments on SEC teams. Athlon does this every year. We'll go through a couple for the rest of this hour. We'll get to Big Cat, talk LSU, and then we'll finish some of these up after Big Cat joins the show in 15 minutes. Red won on Alabama a little bit earlier, which I would prefer you give me something on the actual team. But, you know, we know that Nick Saban didn't lose a lot of games by double digits. Thanks, coach. But he says that creates concern. Talking points and narratives, which is tough to deal with because the players see it. How real is that, Greg? And how concerning is it more so than how real is it?
1: I mean, I think it's never good to lose games by double digits. I mean, I don't know how, like, that's obvious.
0: Hold on. Are you sure?
1: Positive. I'd much rather not lose.
12: Right.
1: And or if I lost, I want to lose close.
0: Specifically if you're named Nebraska.
1: Yes.
0: Because that's an automatic win for next year.
1: Confirmed. You know. You are catching the trend.
0: Now I'm in. I'm dialed.
1: What's lost in that explanation is the refusal to acknowledge that, frankly, Coach Saban's last couple of recruiting classes weren't that great. Just look at the draft. Look at the guys that have transferred out of the program and the, quote, lack of success they've had outside of Caleb Downs. How many guys have gone elsewhere and gone scorched earth? A lot of really good players. Amari Nyblack, what'd he do?
0: He didn't quite rip it up.
1: No. What about everybody else that left? Like, all right.
0: Justice Haynes, solid.
1: Justice Haynes, that was really, really good and also wanted $1 billion to stay at Alabama for a running back. No, we're good. Like, all right, next.
12: Ajayi Hall?
1: Who?
12: Oh, okay.
0: You know, right. I wouldn't say shredded.
12: Oh.
1: All right. Kendrick Laud, good, solid contributions at Kentucky. It's like a seventh round pick. He wasn't like a game
0: changer. Player.
1: Yeah, he's a role player. 100%. Really solid role player. Like solid football player. But like, it's not like these guys went on to be all Americans. Outside of Caleb Downs leaving, and by the way, there was a lot of money involved in that departure as well. Like, it's not like these guys went somewhere else and just be Elijah Pritchett in Nebraska is even starting still.
0: Julian Sayen.
1: Julian Sayen is great. No doubt about it. Has quarterback play been a problem?
12: No.
1: Okay. I'm not too worried.
0: Unfortunately,
1: about
0: it depends on who you ask. but no, it hasn't. They're okay.
1: Yeah. Eli Holstein got beat out by a true freshman last year.
0: They survived that one.
1: All right. So, like, continuing on, these are Coach Saban's recruits. Great. Keon Keeley. Like, what has he done?
0: Where is he, actually, would be the better question.
1: He now transferred to Notre Dame. Like, he hadn't done much. Like, it's not Coach Saban's fault. It's just that the last couple of recruiting classes, guys didn't pan out as much as you'd like for them to. It's just the realities of the business. The problem is back in the day, you could stack those recruiting classes so that if guys didn't pan out, it's no problem. Next man up. We can't do that anymore. It's a lot harder to do that, especially hard to do it when you have 46 guys that enter the portal the second the guy retires. Why? Because you have a lever point. So, and frankly, you know, who knows about the buy-in for some of the guys back in the day? Who knows? I don't know about that. So I think Kalen DeBoer has done a pretty adequate job under the circumstances, given the personnel that he walked into.
0: What's it going to take for the portion of the fan base that hasn't bought in or doesn't believe what you just said to get on board or believe what you just said?
1: I'm not sure. There are going to be some people that just will never get on board.
0: I think that's why I asked the question, because I agree with that.
1: Yeah.
0: And I wanted to see if you would go there and if you thought the same thing. I just think, and it's, we have discussed this before, that there are narratives in college football that for certain reasons just cannot be overcome, cannot be changed, cannot be explained, cannot be dealt with. And unfortunately, I feel like for a portion of that fan base, there it just is what it's going to be. It is. Another anonymous coach says, with whoever was going to follow Nick Saban, there was going to be a measuring stick on the toughness or softness of the program. The run game statistics do not vouch for toughness. They have to fix that. Losing Ty Simpson doesn't help that.
1: I didn't know.
0: Well, I would say when you lose a quarterback drafted in the first round, it doesn't really matter what else has happened around him. That doesn't help at all.
12: Anybody.
0: You'd probably rather have him than that guy back.
1: Also not sure about Ty Simpson leaving. And quarterback, with all due respect to the position, I got a lot of respect for it. I think it's a good position. Oftentimes, when you look at the quarterback, it's not usually a great indicator of the, quote, toughness of the team. Occasionally, yeah. Like, if your quarterback's a killer, how good he is or not, like, if he's a killer, yeah, the team's going to reflect a little bit of toughness. But if he's, like, a super nice guy, happy-go-lucky, the perception of the program is not going to necessarily reflect toughness. Like, it's just the reality. So,
12: in the run, I think in we the run were, game, too?
1: I think we were pretty dang tough.
12: Yeah.
1: When I was in school. Like, real tough. Was I the toughest guy on the team? Probably not.
0: Let me ask you a serious question right now. How many tough teams are there in college football? How many teams do you watch that you would say...
1: They're rugged.
0: I'd rather not deal with that group.
1: I don't want to play them. Not many. A lot less than there used to be.
0: I think I could give them to you on one hand.
1: A lot less than there used to be.
12: Yeah.
0: That are consistently each week, most people would rather not deal with them. And I'm not trying to be mean to college football or certain programs. And there are a lot more teams that have some parts of that that right. Maybe before didn't have real parts of that. But collectively, there are not a lot of teams that are just kicking people in the teeth every week to the extent that other teams don't want to fight back anymore. Like it was 10 years ago, 15 years ago, 50 years ago. Not a lot of luncheon going on in today's college football. So... I mean, I played the position.
1: Mm.
0: I watched the position. I have the ultimate respect for the position. I am not going to sit here in front of a microphone and try to tell people how rugged offensive line play is across the board and that I see more defensive linemen on more teams that I would rather not block than I did 5, 8, 12, 25 years ago. It's just not what it is. Doesn't mean that some teams can't turn into that, get better with that. Like, I didn't think Florida was going to be a real tough team last year. But at times they looked like it.
1: Mm-hmm.
0: They had guys that played that way, that played those roles. But there's just not 15, 20 teams that, number one, win because of toughness. And number two, it's kind of like what we talked about the other day, Greg, with balance on teams.
1: Yeah.
0: That they can get you into that style fight, and there's just not a lot you can do about it.
1: It's true.
0: So
1: how much of it has to do with egg crates on the helmet?
12: Gotta protect them, man.
0: Well,
1: during practice.
0: Since almost everybody's doing it now, I don't know.
1: Well, maybe
0: I don't know who's left that doesn't.
1: You honestly also asked the question, how many teams are rugged?
12: Miami won.
1: Agree.
0: I'm still going to put Georgia in that category.
12: Yeah,
0: I'm putting Indiana in that category.
12: Yeah.
0: I realize we haven't seen the tape on it this year, but because of what the culture has been and because of who's now in charge, I would probably push the majority of my tips in the middle of the table that say Michigan will be this year.
12: Yeah.
0: I think that's a very safe bet that Michigan will be that team that at least goes out there and does their best to push people around. They will want to live that life. And I think they will benefit from having recruited guys that fit that mold. Service academies, you probably give them that.
12: It's a different level.
0: But it's obviously a different brand of ball.
12: Yeah.
0: But the other teams, I think A&M has a lot of it. I think Ohio State at times has a lot of it. But do they live that life? Like a team that I think wants to live that life but just doesn't have the bodies to always do it is Illinois.
1: So not about that life.
0: They want to be, but they don't have the counter to go with it.
1: You can live that life or be about that life. Which one you want to be?
0: I want to live it.
1: Okay. I want to be about it. All right, next. Illinois, I think, in a perfect world would love to be that. But that's partly because of the perception that Brett Bielema has. I think a lot of people would say, oh, well, Wisconsin wants to be that. Because Wisconsin's always
0: been
1: that.
0: Don't.
1: But you know what I'm saying.
0: Yeah,
1: I think people would say Michigan. I would think people would say Utah last year. And people would say like a handful of teams. Why do you think people had a hard time getting on board with Texas Tech last year on defense? Like, I think a lot of people for a while, like we all acknowledge, like that's a pretty talented group, relatively speaking. Now, were they the 85 Bears? No. No one said they were. But they were pretty dang good on defense. Say what you want about Tech. But part of it's like, no, it's Texas Tech. Come on. No way.
0: Iowa about that life.
1: Iowa about that 100%. Life. BYU about that life for sure. Like, there's a handful.
0: Yep.
1: But there's not, like, a ton. So using
0: it's also
1: it like,
0: changed to the point where if you're not about that life, living that life, and elite at that life, you can't win a ton of games just doing that anymore. So
11: would you say Missouri?
1: Nah.
0: No.
11: Dang.
1: Stretch zone, not about that life play.
0: It's a great play.
1: That's a capture the edge.
0: It's a great play. It opens up a lot of other things.
1: Anybody that runs outside the tackles, not about that life. Sorry.
0: Listen, I love Norfleet. I love some of the guys they've had up front recently. Armon Membu was fun to watch, obviously. Yeah. Their D-line has been more about that life in the last 3 years than their offensive line has. And that, again, because of what Greg said, the scheme sort of has dictated a little bit of that. But like they've had some dudes up front that I would rather not have had to deal with on a regular basis on defense over the last few years. But still, part of it is you can live it, but you still got to have some of the guys that can do it.
1: Correct.
11: Right.
1: Which is why, back to the original question, the whole thing about toughness, like, and I'm going to get on the table here because it just drives me insane. Everyone talks about, oh, Bama's toughest. Tell me who's tougher today than they were 5 years ago. You know what? Take one step further. Tell me who's tougher today than they were 15 years ago. You want to see a tough era in college football? Go look at the late 10s or the early 10s. Late aught nine, you know, 7, 8, 9. Go look at toughness. You know who won championships back then? The toughest teams. LSU in 2007, tough as nails. Florida 2008, tough as nails. Us 2009, tough as nails. 10, tough quarterback for sure. 11, tough as nails. 12, tough as nails. 13, but pretty dang tough. Right? 14, tough as nails. 15, tough as nails. 16, that's when it changed. But you look
0: I love
1: from
0: the
1: like,
0: question of who is tougher now than they were 5 years ago.
1: Nobody.
0: I have one team I'll give you for sure. Dead serious.
1: Miami.
0: Ole Miss.
1: For sure.
11: Yeah.
1: For sure. Yeah. Definitely tougher than they were 5 years ago. But like the toughness.
0: Maybe Vanderbilt as well.
1: The toughness era of college football was from like 2006 to 2015. That was the attitude era of college football. It was.
0: Now you're talking language here.
1: Am I wrong?
0: No.
1: Like, and then it's become very spread oriented, a lot of RPO. It all changed in like 2016. It's not a bad thing. It's a highly entertaining product. But if you're trying to measure a team's toughness by championships, measure a team's toughness by like how bad they want to absolutely pound you, like that era is a little bit gone. It's a little more wide open. It's a little more skill dependent.
0: A lot of lucha libre now in college football.
1: And it's super fun.
11: Yeah.
1: It's a blast to watch.
0: A lot of moonsaults off the top rope.
1: I think it's super fun. But the Attitude Era was 2006 to about 2015, where literally you won championships because you were tough. That was about it.
11: So Alabama was John Cena.
1: Attitude Era.
0: Wrong era.
1: We were stone cold.
11: Oh, yeah, it was Ruthless Aggression with John Cena.
1: Yeah. The Rock was Florida. We were stone cold.
0: Who is mankind?
1: LSU. not pretty, but got it done.
0: All right. Big Cat joins the show next.
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0: Eight a.m. Friday, May 22nd, right here on Jocks. 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Talk LSU. 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What did he come away with thinking a little bit different about what that was? 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It is hard to stop a Trane. Think about the LSU situation. We've talked a lot about what the roster looks like. Where does the roster rank? What's the expectation of the team? And then, two, you talk about GMAC, that schedule that they're going to be faced up against. I think they're one of the more intriguing teams in college football for a reason.
1: No doubt.
0: But the expectation is not going to change because of the dollar signs that are attached to not only Lane Kiffin, but the alleged dollar signs that are attached to what that roster is and what that means it should be to a lot of people.
1: Well, in the new, right? How many times have we said portal, portal, portal, portal, better, better, better, better?
0: It's just better when you come to the portal.
1: 100%.
0: It makes everything better.
1: And
0: it,
1: by the way, it might not be wrong in some cases. It's just not universally true. So I think with all the newness, there's a lot of intrigue, and it's totally understandable. But I'm fascinated. I mean, I'm genuinely fascinated to see how it's all going to play out, because I'm real optimistic about what this team could be. But I also understand that the bottom could fall out as well. It's absolutely possible. I'm not saying probable, but possible that maybe they don't live up to expectations because of how much unfamiliarity there is within the roster.
0: And it's weird too, how something like just bringing back Coach O can elevate it even more. He'll have probably very little to do with this football team this year, but more people actually are going to look at that and say, oh, then they just have another guy. They should win even more. What kind of coffee are we preparing this morning, Dan?
16: I got my Stella Blue coffee, trying to save dogs. How you guys doing?
0: Just giving you a free plug there. Mm. Just putting it right on the tee for you. Right on the tee.
16: I appreciate that. I appreciate that very much. How's everyone doing?
0: We're doing great. Just grinding through the off season here. Kid baseball. Fifth grade graduations, which you'll learn about here soon, that are not a real thing, but people are going to try to make you believe are a real thing. Trying to make it. You were down in Baton Rouge, though. We're interested in maybe some perceptions that changed for you, some opinions that changed for you after being in the facility, being around Lane, what you thought it was going in, and maybe good or bad or different, you came out thinking something else.
16: Yeah, I would say, first off, it was like probably the most hospitable any program has ever been for us in terms of we basically hung out there all day. And you guys have been through a lot of different programs and tours and all that stuff. You get to see the practice field and the weight room. They let us just kind of hang out, and we played softball with the coaching staff. We did the hot yoga with Lane. I think it's my biggest takeaway is that I think Lane just has a system, and he's confident in how it's going to work, and it's not a high tense pressure, everyone on eggshells. It's like, hey, we know what we got to do, and we're just going to go do it.
1: When you've met with him in the past, and have you been with him before? Have you ever been around him before?
16: Yeah, he's been on the show a few times, and I've met him a couple times as well. Yeah.
1: Does he feel different now to you?
16: I would say a little bit more relaxed, maybe, but he also Lane's a quirky guy, and I say that with an endearing way. Like, it's not quirky bad. He's a little bit of a different cat, and I actually think being around a lot of different coaches, there are guys that just are different like that, and they might not be all the same. Like Jim Harbaugh, he's a different guy. You know what I mean? Like, there are certain guys that you're around, their program, it's just different, and it works for them. And I think it all comes from a confidence that he probably has now, where he's not trying to be anyone but himself. Where in the past it might have been like, oh, this is how we got to do it because this is how everyone else does it. I think he just has his system, and he's confident that his system will work. And why wouldn't you be, right? Like, between FAU and then Ole Miss and now going to LSU, like, he knows that he knows the formula. He's just got to get it rolling.
0: Were you surprised if any of his comments on the departure from Oxford and maybe what that was to him or how he thought it could have gone differently?
16: No, I mean, I think there'll always be a part of him that maybe isn't taking full responsibility. But I also, I don't know, what are your guys' take on this? Like, you can't leave a job like that you can't do it well. There's no way. It's like saying, oh, I had a great divorce. Well, no, it was a divorce. You know what I mean? So there's just no way to do it. Could he have done it a little bit better? Yeah, sure. But I just don't. I don't think you can break up in that setting in an SEC school where the fans are so rabid and this means so much to them. I just don't think you can break up and have it be like, oh, you know what, that was good. We're rooting for him.
0: See, I would have stopped you a little earlier. But I'm kind of old school. I would have said you can't break up there. Like, you can't walk away from your team in the middle of a playoff run. I don't care what job's available. You can't divorce your wife in that situation. I don't care who else is available, who else you think you're going to go date. Like, at that moment, you just can't. For me, you just can't do it right there. And I've stayed by that the entire time. Your team's in the playoff. You just can't do it.
16: And I think he probably, his big mistake was thinking that he could thread the needle there and plan on leaving, but also plan on coaching the rest of the season, which I don't blame Ole Miss whatsoever. You cannot let Lane Kiffin stay in the building once he decides to take the LSU job. But I think that was probably the mistake that Lane made, is that he thought he could do both, and he can't do both. But he seems very happy at LSU. I think you guys all, I think you both would agree, Cole, what you said, I don't disagree with what you're saying. Like, you can't divorce there, but LSU, the ceiling is always going to be higher than Ole Miss. Like, it is. It just, and I get it. They were just, Ole Miss was just a play away from going to the national championship. I think LSU, it's just different in terms of the quality of talent in state and like the money behind it and all that stuff. Like, he will have a higher ceiling at LSU to be consistently in the playoff, consistently competing for national titles. So that part, you also kind of have to do if you're Lane Kiffin.
1: How would you assess the SEC's dominance over the Big Ten from your vantage point as a Big Ten fan?
16: Greg, I am so happy you said this because I was thinking about it this morning because I was like, you know what? I love these guys. I'm happy to go on. But I know that Greg is going to ask a question that is so stupid, and I'm going to have to correct
1: There's
16: him.
1: No such thing as dumb questions. Just dumb point. People to ask questions.
16: Okay. Yeah. No, that actually is not true, because if you live with a 7, 5, and 3-year-old, there are a lot of dumb questions. So, Greg,
1: are you at 7, 5, and 3 now? Your kids are 7, 5, and 3?
16: Yeah, 7, 5, and 3.
1: Look at you, man. Yeah, that golly, time flies. All right.
16: We're in
1: We're old, bud.
16: I know. We're in birthday month. It was my daughter's birthday yesterday. My 3-year old, who, you know, 2 to 3 last week. So it's birthday month. But I made the biggest wager of this season, of this year, 2026 calendar year, on January 1st, and it was so much fun because everyone in the world has not caught up with the fact that Alabama is not Alabama anymore, and the Big Ten is so much better than Alabama. And when the Rose Bowl happened, I honestly think that, like, if you had flipped the helmets those two teams were playing, Indiana, like I'm saying, Indiana, the roster of Indiana wears the Alabama helmet, and then vice versa. I think it would have been like a 17-point spread. The fact that was a 7-point line was the most comical thing of all time. I won so much money on that game. So, yeah, you can keep – I actually appreciate you keep talking about the SEC being better than the Big Ten, because it's people like you who are getting the sheep to keep thinking that Alabama is what Alabama was when you were there, when you made it great. That was, ended with a compliment. Look at that.
1: Is the SEC exclusively defined by one program?
16: No, but that was an absolute whomping. That was, I think you could, when Indiana takes down Alabama the way they took them down, would you say things might be a little different, Craig?
1: I would say if Alabama had taken Indiana down, it would have flipped the narrative for sure. I'm talking depth, quality, NFL draft picks. You watch the NFL, right?
16: Yeah. Yeah, I mean, the Big Ten has been like right there with the SEC in the last, like, everything has changed.
1: Yeah, within like 30 picks. That's true. It's definitely closer.
16: You guys have picked up a newspaper recently. If you've like walked outside, what you think is, like, the SEC, I get it. We had a long time where you could pay people under the table. Then they made paying people over the table, above the table, legal. And guess what? The Big Ten has more money than the SEC, and you can pay more. So guess what? It's going to change, and it's going to keep changing. 3 in a row. I'm not one of these rah-rah conference guys, but you guys forced me into this spot.
0: Who do you think is the front runner to win the national title this year? Is it the Big Ten or the SEC? If you collectively could take one or the other with all the teams involved, which side would you take there?
16: I haven't looked at anything, but I don't know. Give me Ohio State. Give me Oregon. It'll be the Big Ten. Come on. What are we talking about? Maybe LSU. Now that Coach O's back, I might just go with LSU.
0: God, you guys missed him by like a day. You missed him by like a day.
16: We had him on the show. So he's on the show today. We knew, we had an inkling that he was going to potentially be back at LSU. So we interviewed him on Tuesday night. He signed his contract Wednesday night. That timing kind of stinks. But we were like in that weird zone where, like, I don't want to say it was wink, wink, but we were like, oh, really would love to see you back on the sideline. And he was like, oh, yeah, I really would. But we couldn't ask him a question because the contract wasn't signed. So I love that LSU is just essentially like, hey, remember when we had success like a few years ago? Why don't we just do that again? Like, yeah, let's bring back Will Wade. Let's bring back Coach O. Let's pay Lane Kiffin $90 million. Like, it's smart to throw, you know, winning is all that matters.
0: All right, the most important question, though, we can debate SEC versus Big Ten. We can debate, you know, Coach O back at LSU, if that makes him a contender. Where's Big Cat on a 2014 playoff, the potential of it in college football?
16: Oh, I hate it. I don't know. It's gone. I think where we're at right now is fine. And are we going to do this thing where we change it every single year because one person has a gripe? Like, that's what's going to... If we do that, you realize that it's basically what the college football committee is doing, is like they're listening to the comment section. You guys probably deal with this. If you listen to the comment section, you will never do your own show again, because you'll just listen to the last person who says something. Oh, well, you got to change this. Oh, okay, we changed that. Oh, you got to change that. What are we doing? Just let's stop with this. Stop with all the change. Let's just keep going forward. Yes, there will be years like, do people not realize that it's year to year and we don't have to react to everything? 2 years ago, we did not have enough teams for a competitive college football playoff. This year, it was unfortunate that Notre Dame was left out. Them's the breaks, okay? That's just what's going to happen year to year. So, no, I do not want to go to 24.
1: What is the right number in your eyes?
16: Where we're at. It's fine.
1: You like 12. You're not okay. You don't like 16. You don't like 14, you're good with 12?
16: No, we're doing this with March Madness. March Madness, I cannot believe that we changed it. Like, it was the bracket, the tournament was the perfect thing, and they changed it. I think 12 is fine. I think if you go to 16, it's going to be hard a lot of years to find 16 teams that you feel are really worthy of it. And I do think that there's an element of the regular season still should matter. If you go to 16, you will now be dipping into a territory where there'll be potentially four lost teams. There'll definitely be some three lost teams. So what are we doing? What is the regular season? Like, does the regular season matter or does it not? So I think, do you guys not agree that it cheapens it when we start getting in that, like, three-loss, four-loss team? I don't want to debate three-loss and four-loss teams.
0: No, we ran through 18 through 24 the past 4 or 5 years the other day on the show, and there's no teams there that are getting you excited. None.
16: Right, right. Like, I get it. It's fun for the program. And, yeah, if you're a fan of that, but, like, Wisconsin is the 19th team, I would be pumped. But I also, in the back of my head, be like, what are we doing? Like, we're not going to win. We know how college football works. So, I think it's just too much. I think they got the biggest thing right now to make the playoff, which was great, by the way, last year. I think that should be said over and over, because we just keep forgetting sometimes when something's great to be like, hey, that was great. It was fun. We had great games. But the biggest thing is they need to move the schedule up. College football season should end no later than, like, January 8th, but really it should end on New Year's Day. I'm sick of this, like, hey, we're playing into the third week of the NFL playoffs. They're, like, it should – college football just needs to figure that out, and I think the playoff will be perfect if they can do that.
0: The real question I think our listeners have, I would be doing them a disservice if I didn't ask you this to give you a chance to talk about it, is just your description, explanation of the hot yoga with Lane Kiffin.
16: Oh. It was not hot yoga. We got lied to. Actually, now I feel I know what Ole Miss fans feel like, because I did a hot CrossFit class at 6 a.m. in Baton Rouge. I don't know. I can't explain it. Like, we got there and we stretched for maybe 4 minutes, and then they told us they told us before the class, like, go get 20-pound dumbbells because we're going to be doing some lifting. Now, I've been around the block a few times. I said to myself, hey, this is an ominous sign. I'm getting 15-pound dumbbells. So I got 15-pound dumbbells. I knew there was going to be a moment where I was going to regret having 20-pound dumbbells. But I was doing hang cleans. I was doing burpees. It was just crazy. So I don't know what – the hot yoga, it is a misnomer. I thought I was showing up. I thought I was going to do a little, you know, baby's pose and cat's cradle and say namaste and just and walk away. So it stunk.
1: Did you weigh in before and
16: the
1: after?
16: The best was – no, I should have, but the best was someone on – because Lane has a couple guys from the staff, you know, come, and someone on the staff was like, asked our whole team, they're like, so what do you guys work out, like, 5 to 6 days a week? And we're like, what did you just say, dude? Like, what? We're podcasters. 5 to 6 days, maybe a year, 5 to 6 days a week. And then it just, you know, the rest of the day was just, it was tough. And then we did the whole thing where when you work out in the morning, you're like, well, now I can eat anything I want. And I probably had about 15 pounds of crawfish, you know, around 6 o'clock that night. Like, I was like, hey, I worked out today. So I'm done with hot yoga. I'm retiring for life. I'm no longer doing hot yoga.
1: Attaboy.
0: Now, what is next on the memorabilia purchase list? You have a urinal. You have a piece of the Boise turf. Like, what's out there that's within reach next?
16: Did you guys see what I got from Florida

0: like a year and a half or 2 years. It is ridiculous to look at, to be like, hey, the tournament was canceled, but we were number four. Like, not number one, number four. So I hit him up, and I was like, hey, I remember this banner that you guys put up. Where is it? They went digging. They found it. They gifted me the banner, so I am now going to be raising that banner. It's ridiculous. You got to have your producer pull up the picture. I have that banner in my possession. I will be raising that banner. It's going to be great. So that was my next memorabilia. It's awesome.
1: That is beautiful. Anything else that you feel like is out there within reach that you are kind of gunning for next?
0: I know that there's the St. Joseph's perfect season when they had Delonte West, when they lost two games, but they raised the banner saying perfect season. I want that one.
1: So you're just going for banners now. You're just going for ridiculous banners.
0: No, not just banners, but yeah, like there's definitely something about like teams celebrating accomplishments that aren't accomplishments, and then realizing after the fact, like, ooh, we shouldn't have put that up. We have the famous one from the Colts. Jim Irsay gave it to us. The famous one from the Colts where they put up the 2014 AFC finalist, which is better known as we lost the AFC championship game. So that one's pretty funny and displayed in our office. But yeah, I'm searching. I just anything weird, anything quirky, I'm in for. So if you guys see anything, you let me know.
1: We will be we'll be in touch. We'll let you know if we see anything that looks good. Any bathrooms that are being remodeled in stadiums, you'll be the first to know.
0: Listen, I'll take as many troughs as possible. I would love to have the office be just one giant trough. And I'm not opposed to putting a trough in the women's room and being like, hey, here you go, ladies. You got to use that. We'll trough it up.
1: Trough it. Big Cat, thanks for the time today, man. We appreciate it. Good catching up. We'll
0: you
1: do it again soon.
0: Best.
2: It was a
0: All
2: real
0: right.
2: treat. Great
0: right,
2: to talk
0: you
2: to you.
0: Later.
1: Barstool Big Cat joining us on the Higginbotham Hotline, talking to LSU and Big Ten and banners, amongst other things. The LSU comments from anonymous coaches, what did those say? Real? We agree, disagree? We'll discuss that next right here on Jocks.
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0: All right, welcome back in. McElroy and Kubik in the morning. Appreciate Big Cat hopping on the show. Fun visit there talking LSU. So what do the anonymous coaches say about LSU? What would you suspect that maybe some of the concerns are, maybe some of the commentary would be circled around with coaches who knew they weren't going to be going on record, GMAC, talking about this LSU football team?
2: Well, I'm sure they're probably acknowledging the quality of the system on both sides of the ball, right? I mean, we all know that what Lane does and what Blake Baker does on defense, it works. We know that.
0: Both good.
2: I'm sure they're acknowledging the excitement surrounding the program.
0: Feels like there's a lot of attention. Anonymous coach on LSU per Athlon. Any offense Lane Kiffin has had, they've been unique. They've been multiple. They've been unconventional. It's going to be a four-quarter game against those guys every time you play them with the tempo and the athletes they always have.
2: Yeah.
0: Not every time.
2: Really?
0: Did we not go through some of the scores day before yesterday?
2: We did.
0: But I think it's generally a fair assumption that they're going to be competitive because of what they do and how they can score and how they're going to stress you in different ways.
2: They'll stress you for sure. No one will push back on that.
0: And we talked to you the other day about the adaptation of the scheme for Sam Levitt, how he kind of fits into it. And you turn that more into usually what Lane has been able to do with quarterbacks and how he's been able to work them into what he wants to do and not necessarily ask them to do things outside of their comfort zone.
2: Yeah, and I think that's part of what makes Lane's system really, really good is how manageable it is to play within the system. Like the reads are simple. It's half field. It's identifying matchups. It's identifying knowing your double moves, knowing what's gettable. Like it's a very, very good system for the quarterback, which is why so many have gone in and had the best years of their careers the first year they play in it. I mean, they make it easy for you. They do a great job. There's a lot of reason to appreciate how they handle it.
0: All right, so what about the place Lane is leaving? Anonymous coaching comments on Ole Miss. Quote, in those three games that he coached last year, Pete Golding was Pete Golding. He was himself. He naturally transitioned into his role while staying the same dude. That's going to be the challenge. Can he continue to rely on all the things that have made him a big-time coach, or is he going to try to be the anti-Lane Kiffin? I don't see that at all, by the way.
2: I don't get that. I don't see it that way.
0: I don't see him trying to be anybody else at all. The times we visited with him since he's taken that job, that I don't feel that at all. I mean, I guess it's I understand the concern or you need feel like you need to bring that up, but that would be of zero concern for me as it pertains to Pete Golding.
2: Zero.
0: Also on Ole Miss, Trinidad Chambliss is absolutely the top returning quarterback in the country. He's a winner. He's got a feel for the game. He's got presence. He looks like he's got tremendous leadership skills.
2: I love him. Absolutely love him. I don't know if I'd go as far as to say that he is the top returning quarterback in the country. I think it's easy to remember how brilliant he was against Georgia. And people will remember that because he was. I mean, he was brilliant in that game. Would you not agree?
0: He was.
2: unbelievable. The best he ever played by a mile, and doesn't mean that he wasn't great at other times too. He was. He was outstanding. I mean, love him. But there were also moments throughout the season in which he didn't play elite level football for four quarters. Now, it doesn't mean he can't.
0: Right.
2: But there were times where it ebbed and flowed just a little bit, just a little bit, from quarter to quarter, from series to series. There would be 10 to 12 plays where you're just a little bit like, God, I wish he would have hit that. Or I wish he would have, you know, done something, whatever. Like there were times where it's like, there's a little more in there.
0: It's almost like he stopped paying attention to the game.
2: Sometimes.
0: Like it's just.
2: Like he kind of checked
0: that
2: out.
0: Throw was there. Like, how do you not hit that? Yeah.
2: A little bit. And he got, you know, there was less and less of that at times too. Like, you look at the fourth quarter against Georgia the first time around versus the fourth quarter against Georgia the second time around. Totally different guy. And if you talk to Charlie Weiss and the staff, it's like what they learned about him was that you didn't need to call a play to kind of get him back into it, like a get back on track play. You call a play that's going for the jugular. Like, that's what he wants to do. And he'll step back there and throw a dart downfield as opposed to like trying to throw a hitch or a flat or something easy for him. Give him something that's going to deliver death by way of the guillotine.
0: Let him keep attacking.
2: Cut. Yeah.
0: Yeah.
2: Pedal pressed.
0: Anonymous coaching comments on Auburn. What do we think that some of the other coaches around the SEC are saying about Alex Golish taking over and what that program is going to be? We'll get to those next right here on Jocks.
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0: 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It is hard to stop a train. All right, so what are coaches saying about Alex Golish and his Auburn football team? Maybe what they're going to be this year. They have a chance to be. Anonymous coach, quote, "They were really good on defense last year. They were the best defense we saw. Teams that play them early, there's going to be a surprise with how efficient they are with the guys that have been in that system." You agree?
1: Totally agree.
0: I don't think there has been enough or a lot of discussion around experience, just guys in system that understand it with this Auburn defense. We know Xavier Atkins is back, but you look at Melendez, Pleasant, Caleb Harris, Eric Winters, Dallas Walker, a lot of guys been in it. A lot of guys have played in this system, in this scheme. And you have some twos that got some run as well. So that, with everything that they show, everything that they present and then don't run, the different game stunts, pressures they do run, they should be able to be ahead of the curve. And that is massive early in seasons, Greg, because not a lot of teams are able to show and present a lot early because so much is usually so different. I wonder if the same thing is going to be able to be said about the Auburn offense. Because although it's all new, there's a lot of familiarity.
1: Yes.
0: Do you see that as being an advantage for this Auburn offense early in the season, with especially center quarterback, receivers, running back, all having played in this system together before?
1: I think it's very helpful. And I don't know if it's the end-all, be-all. I don't know if I'm going to go as far as to say, you know, their ceiling is crazy. I don't know. I do think the continuity year over year is really important and helpful to establish a culture and a foundation. They went on in the Athlon deal to say, honestly, Golish is a really good fit. You see him paired with DJ Durkin, and he's a grinder. I could see how the system could be attractive. You bring everybody with you. Not a huge learning curve there. I could see him having success. That, to me, I think sums it up very, very well. I think Alex Golish is a really good fit. And the right fit, where he'll kiss the ring and do what he needs to do, but he's all ball. Like, he's all ball, and he's got a chip on his shoulder, a prove-it chip. I think that fits really well with what Auburn needs to be to reach their ceiling on a more consistent basis.
0: Absolutely. And you look at the beginning of that schedule, it's not one that you can take lightly. It's not one that's going to give them a ton of room for error. Baylor is a team that'll probably be more talented than, and obviously got last year.
1: They'll be a tough side in Atlanta, but it's going to be a tough opponent. It's always a tough.
0: Absolutely.
1: It's good to have a solid opponent week one, though. You find out who you are.
0: Southern Miss, you better not sleepwalk through, specifically with how their coach handles things. And that game against Florida, I think, is just massive for both of those teams. That, to me, is sort of the fork in the road game for these teams. The winner, I think, has a chance to expand. The loser, I think, is all of a sudden playing from way behind. Because Vanderbilt next, and then at Tennessee after that, it doesn't really lighten up too much. You get a week off, and then you go to Georgia. You get LSU at your place, turn around, go to Ole Miss. And then the back end, obviously, it lightens up just a little bit. Arkansas, at Mississippi State, Samford, and then, of course, at Alabama. We know what that game means at the end of the year. But if you could find a way to get, I'll say this, if they start 3-0, that's where I think you could potentially do some unexpected things. You can find a way to get those three, be a massive start for Alex Golish.
1: It'd be huge. And so much of Auburn's success in the past, how much of it has been dependent on a great start? It's not often when Auburn comes out of the gates as, you know, 1-2 or 2-2 or even 3-2, frankly, and they rally and get hot. It's happened in the past. We've seen it happen before. It's just, it feels like they're a team that's a little momentum driven. And if they can get off to a good start and kind of pop early, then that helps a lot in just creating that momentum and kind of the downhill snowball effect towards having a really good year.
0: Yep. No, I think you're right. And they get that momentum going early with how the schedule lays out. There's some winnable games there. And we'll see. I kind of agree with what the anonymous coach has said. Tennessee's a team that we've kind of kicked back and forth. And some of the things that we're uncertain about, some things we not necessarily sure about how they're going to go. Anonymous coach's comments per Athlon on Tennessee. Quote, without a veteran quarterback in that system, you don't feel the same energy and excitement around the program. The last time they were extremely potent was when Alex Gullis was there.
1: Is that accurate, though?
0: I wouldn't describe them as not potent last year.
1: I would say that not maybe as crazy potent, but part of that is...
0: Part of the lack of explosion was by design, though.
1: Yeah, they've kind of adapted to becoming a little bit more multidimensional.
0: Yeah.
1: Like, to me, I...
0: Fair.
1: Like, all right, cool. We want to run it up on, like, let's snap it every 10 seconds and let's score a million points and hang our defense out to dry. Like, could they still be that? Probably.
0: They could at least attempt to be that. And I don't even think they attempt to be that as much because they know they have to do some other things to protect the team and then win different style games.
1: Well, the tricky thing about their team is they are very quarterback dependent. So, like, Nico struggle bus at times in his starter year as a starter. Was he there 2 years?
0: Yes.
1: Yeah, 2 years. Okay, so like struggle bus sometimes. Joey, solid, but a little bit limited on the ceiling, right? Like solid player, but ceiling not crazy high. But when they had Hendon Hooker, yeah, obviously they were real dang explosive. When they had Joe Milton, obviously they were real dang explosive. The guys are really talented throwers. So I think that they're very dependent on their, quote, explosiveness based on who's pulling the trigger at quarterback.
0: Here are their leading passers since 21. Hendon Hooker went for 29, 45, 31 touchdowns. Then he went for 31, 35, 27 touchdowns. Joe Milton, 28, 13, 20 touchdowns. Nico, 26, 16, 19 touchdowns. And then Aguilar, 35, 65, 24 touchdowns.
1: A little bit dependent, though, when you think about it, a little bit dependent on circumstances. Like there were a couple shootout games that they had to win last year, and it led to them becoming a little bit more aggressive at times. And some of those numbers, I think, were slightly inflated in spots. But I think they can be as explosive as they want. I just think I want to tip the cap to Josh Heupel for adapting a little bit.
0: 100%.
1: And not becoming quite as... And you look at Milton's numbers, for example, like who's a running back?
0: SEC player of the year?
1: Yeah.
0: Offensive player of the year?
1: I'd say Dylan Sands is a pretty good player.
0: Right? Go back to 21. Here are the passing plays of 25 yards or more. You had 36 in 21. You had 44 in 22. You had 24 in 2023. You had 18 in 2024. And you had 30 last year. So saying they're not as explosive last year as they were the previous 2 years is that's not accurate.
1: Surprised by that, though.
0: Yeah, more than maybe you would have anticipated.
1: Way more than I would have anticipated.
0: Also, coaches on Tennessee, having the Joey Aguilar deal not go their way is a good thing for the SEC. They're unproven at quarterback. It's a pivotal year for them to succeed. I don't think they'll be better.
1: Am I crazy to think they're going to be fine at quarterback?
0: Well, hold on. Also, they won 8 games last year. So it's not like saying they're going to be better means they're going to be great.
1: What's amazing to me is you can look at these anonymous whatevers.
0: Coaches' comments.
1: Yeah. How come there's no conversation about the improvement they made at defensive coordinator?
0: It's not a cool topic.
1: No, not cool. Not fun. But I don't know. I mean, having a good DC is, I'd say, pretty dang important. Right?
0: They get Georgia Tech. They got a chance to have a pretty good year. Furman at Georgia Tech, Kennesaw State. Then you get Texas. It's a big one.
1: Tough one.
0: Then you got Auburn. Then you're at Arkansas. Then you get Alabama at South Carolina. Kentucky at A&M, LSU at Vandy.
1: All right, let's go through it real quick. All right, Georgia Tech, percentage likelihood they get that win. I'm going to put it at 60.
0: I'm going to say coin flip right now.
1: Okay, well, I'm slightly above that, but not that.
0: 3-0 start is possible.
1: Okay, I would say 3-0 start. I'm going to put it at 60%. All right, next. Texas.
0: I think there's a 40% chance they get that game.
1: Really? That's high.
0: Here's why. One, still early. I think you're healthy, and from a speed perspective, whether that's just going running a lot of plays or your guys being healthy, ready to run, you also get it at home.
1: Okay.
0: And what has Tennessee attempted to up the ante on the last 2 years more than anything? Blunt force trauma. Texas, not their calling card.
1: Yeah. I'm going to go slightly less than 40.
0: Tennessee's chances are a little better in that game than some people would imagine.
1: I'd probably go a little less than 40, but I appreciate the thought.
0: That's not a prediction for Tennessee to win by me. But
1: no,
0: just,
1: I know.
0: I think the chances are a little better.
1: Not a prediction. I think they have a really good chance, which is totally fair. I'd put it around 30, but still okay. Pretty good. Auburn.
0: Probably a 55% chance to win that game.
1: Yeah, I say slightly in Tennessee. Same page.
0: It's in Neyland. So. Okay.
1: So let's say 4-1, best case scenario right now, right? And that's maybe five and oh if they can pull off an upset, which is not out of the realm of possibility. Let's go next to at Arkansas.
0: 80% chance.
1: Love their chances there. Agree. Alabama at home.
0: 40% chance.
1: About the same. I would have 40. I'd have Texas at 30. So, but I'm with you. All right. At South Carolina.
0: I don't love the spot of this game. Third Saturday in October, we know what that means. And then you got to go to Columbia the next week. I'm actually going to put this at coin flip status. 50-50.
1: It's on the road.
0: And South Carolina, South Carolina's got a week off.
1: And South Carolina's going to get one big one at home every
0: year.
1: They
0: got a week off before that game.
1: They always rise up and rip somebody at home. Last year was on the road at A&M. It didn't happen, but... Kentucky at home.
0: 60% chance to win.
1: Same page. At A&M.
0: 35% chance to win that game.
1: Yeah, I would agree. Texas 30, A&M 35, Bama 40. So, like, I'm kind of on the same page with you. You have a little bit more hope in them beating Texas at home. You have that at 40. LSU at home.
0: I'll give them a 40% chance to win that game.
1: Okay. So about the same as Bama.
0: Yep.
1: All right. And then lastly, at Vandy.
0: 60% chance to win that game.
1: I'd say slightly higher than that.
0: Okay.
1: So all in all, what was that? 8-4?
0: Around there.
1: With losses to...
0: Ball bounces your way, maybe 9.
1: Losses to LSU, A&M, Bama, Texas.
0: Yeah. Not a ton of shame in that, by the way, specifically if those teams are all... in or knocking on the door of the college football playoff.
1: And what if you're starting a true freshman quarterback?
0: Yeah. There will be bumps. But we had that conversation last year when we said, you can applaud Josh for what he did with Nico, but you also have to understand the circumstances that are probably coming your way with Joey Aguilar. And he was better than I think even Tennessee fans imagined. It's just the season wasn't better than they imagined. But you had to know there were going to be bumps in that road. And now it's like they want to ignore those bumps in that road. It's like you went through the bumps and your suspension is ruined. But instead of getting the suspension fixed, they just want to go run through more bumps. Like you knew it was coming. And you knew you were going to have to address it and deal with it. And all of a sudden, it's like it never happened. And that's the frustrating part and would be the frustrating part for me if I were Josh Heupel right now. It was like, y'all knew what we were going through and you praised me for it. And we made the best of it. Yeah, could we got another game or two? Maybe.
1: Would love to have.
0: But... It's what it is. And like you said, now you might be young at quarterback because some other things didn't work out. And there may be more bumps in the road this year. But I mean, I'm trying to go like the Georgia game. Okay, you could have gotten that game.
1: Yeah, almost did.
0: I don't. The Alabama game, no. Oklahoma game? I'd have to go back and watch that game. I don't remember what that one was like.
1: I think Oklahoma gashed him on the ground.
0: It was 33-27.
1: You know what? Oklahoma hit like 450-yard field goals.
0: That's right. Field goals. And then the Vanderbilt game was not gettable. That one got out of hand early. And, you know, you fought in the Illinois game, the bowl game. Could have had the bowl game.
1: Vandy was going to be a very difficult matchup last year for Tennessee's defense.
0: And it was.
1: Yeah. That was going to be a tough one for him.
0: But you could also, you flip that around. Mississippi State could have gotten you. I mean, that was a dogfight. That was a close game.
1: Yeah.
0: So, you know, you can't always play that game that's just automatically going to go one way or the other.
1: No.
0: I think Tennessee's going to be okay. I'm not in this camp that they're falling off a cliff, but I don't think they're going to win 10 or 11. And that's all right. It's kind of sometimes where the program is just a little bit.
1: I don't think there's any shame this year if you can get to 8 at all. Tough schedule. Add a conference game. You get to 8. You kind of sustain where you're at last year. That's a terrific year. If you get to 7, nothing disappointing. Sure, you never want to be at 7. But, like, it would be understandable because you'd be building for next year. Like, next year's the year. You're going to have a returning quarterback, regardless of which direction you head. You have a second year in a defensive scheme. Like, if I'm a Tennessee fan, I'm like, man, if we can just somehow overachieve, pull off an upset this year or two, I'm going to feel great about it. Like, playoffs would be an unbelievable bonus this season. If I can somehow, though, put together a surprisingly good season by beating a Texas at home or an Alabama at home or beating LSU at home, and I all of a sudden finish 8-4, which is a really good spot to be in. I might lose one I shouldn't, like at South Carolina. It happens. But I'm 8-4 and maybe get a bowl win because of the continuity. And then next year, we fast forward to next year, you got a second-year starting quarterback, second year in a defensive scheme, some youth that's coming up and progressing in the system, and some coaching continuity, assuming they don't make a crazy decision. And I would circle 27 for a year. All right, we can maybe make a run this year.
0: All right, well, we'll take a break, come back, and get some anonymous coaches' comments on Texas. And then with that, ask the question, what is going on with Steve Sarkisian behind the scenes? Because Joe Cook's going to join us in about 30 minutes to give us some explanation on some of the things he's saying publicly. All that and more next on Jocks.
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0: 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Text into the show 205-834-9450. Texas, obviously the expectations are sky high. I would not imagine there would be a lot of negative commentary coming out of even anonymous coaches describing this football team, projecting things for this football team, mainly just because of what the roster is. And that should cover up a lot, even if you're not a fan of Sark or not a fan of schematically some of the things that they do or what they want to be. But as we know, certain coaches just kind of like saying certain things, whether they truly believe it or not. So what would some of that commentary be about a Texas team that's expected to not only compete for a spot in the playoff, but flat out compete for a national championship? And this is a team that's going to be in a grouping with a small amount of others. What would you say? Probably three?
1: Yeah.
0: Four teams that's expected to be at the top of college football this year. And not only be in the playoff, but be in the mix for a national title. So, anonymous coaching comments on the Texas Longhorns. They made some bold moves. Obviously, there's a ton of money in that program. So, you got to feel like they've made moves that they feel like they had to make to get the program better. What's that going to look like after a loss or two? I'm just assuming there's a loss or two there.
1: I think it's a...
0: We may never get there this year.
1: It's hard to envision an undefeated. I know Indiana did it last year, but it's really hard to... It's really hard to anticipate that. You and I both know that.
0: I agree. Anonymous coaches' comments on Texas. On paper, I think they're a team to beat in the SEC. They might be preseason number one again. Manning is going to be just fine. I think he did such a good job of managing it, but he was put in a tough situation. It was literally a Heisman or bust situation for a kid who hadn't played yet.
1: Yes.
0: But he's super talented. He does everything right. He prepares hard. He'll be just fine. So I would say fairly glowing remarks for Texas from some of these anonymous coaches.
1: Not a lot of concerns from Texas, nor should there be. They have a good roster, but it's always about... With Texas, it's the adversity response, I feel like.
0: Fair.
1: I mean, and it's not anything negative or anything. It's just an acknowledgement of fact. Like, when things have gone a little bit sideways for Texas in the past, they have not done a good job of keeping it on the tracks. I mean, for example, the Florida game last year. Got sideways early, got punched early, never really could quite get it going. Kentucky punched early, eventually won, but wasn't pretty. It was ugly. Really ugly. Right. And then it was like from the fourth quarter on at Mississippi State, and they're like, all right, forget about it. Let's just rip it. They were great. So then, because they didn't have any adversity at that point, it's like, all right, we just got to send it. Like, let's roll.
0: One last one on Texas. I thought Arch Manning got better as the season went on. Is what he was unfairly hyped to be? Probably not. But I think he's got a good, solid quarterback in this league. So, some. It's good to see other people that view him as improved last year, as not overhyped, like a lot of people are trying to say in the media right now. We'll be back with more on SEC teams next on Jocks.
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0: Welcome back in. McElroy and Kubelik in the Morning. Friday, May 22nd, 9 a.m., final hour of the week. For some, three-man front after us. Paul Feinbaum after that. I'll be sitting in for Paul again today. Looking forward to that one. We've been talking anonymous coaching comments for SEC teams. What do certain coaches around the league think about other teams? Went through Texas. Talked about that one. Oklahoma is a team you and I are maybe a little bit higher on than a lot of other people, Greg. Anonymous coaching comments on the Sooners. I was impressed with how Brent Venables and Jim Nagy structured the team. Feels like they finally hit on what the recipe is to be successful there. Defensively, it's so many multiples week to week. They won't do the same pre-snap look again. So whatever you prepare for, you're not going to get. Obviously, you want to create indecision with young quarterbacks or new quarterbacks in the system, and they do that at a really high level. Fair? Agree with that?
1: I would agree with that.
0: Oklahoma? I'm surprised that if you were asked about Oklahoma, I would probably have something in there about the offense and maybe finding a little bit more balance offensively and where that needs to go. But, hey, the defense was great, and we think the defense can be good again this year. Maybe not as good. Might not have to be as good if the offense can find their way just a little bit more.
1: Well, that's I think the biggest question is their step is not going to be as like a defensive powerhouse. They already are that. Like that's already understood, right? But what I would probably recommend for Oklahoma is finding a little more balance offensively, making a tweak or two offensively. I think you look at it the same way. I think it's tough because I'm optimistic about them, but I really, really need to know for certain that their offense is going to evolve beyond the simplicity of what it was last year. Like they did a lot of good things last year, for sure. There's a lot of good things on offense. But a lot of it was hero ball, and I don't know how sustainable that is in this league. The league is too good. It'll beat you up, and you will not be consistent unless you can consistently attack. A runaround scramble drill is not a recipe. That's a bailout. You know what I mean? And they relied a lot on that last year.
0: Okay, here are the anonymous coaching comments on Oklahoma, a little bit geared more towards offense. John Mateer has a ridiculously high ceiling. That offense has answers for everything. They don't do a ton, but everything they do complements the other thing. When he just executes and then makes splash plays here and there, they complement their elite defense very well. I don't know if I'm on board with the answers for everything. It may appear to be that way, but you don't have answers for everything when certain aspects of your offense are easily taken away.
1: Yes.
0: Now, some of that may not exactly be by design. Some of that is execution. But when you can't execute certain aspects of the offense that can provide balance and people don't have to go out of their way to defend that, I don't think you have answers for that. This offense doesn't have answers. No offense really has answers for that, if that's the case. And that's kind of how I viewed the Oklahoma offense last year. How different is it going to be this year?
1: That's a big question, is how different can it, how is it adaptable? How much can it change? I don't think it will change. Like, I think you hired the guy to do what he does, but I also think that at the same time, constant evolution is really helpful, is always going to be helpful. And I did not see that offense evolve over the course of the season last year. There's creativity in it for sure. There's definitely creativity, but it wasn't God's honest truth last year. Tell me right now, Cole Kublik, watch as much tape as anybody. What was the Oklahoma's offense's identity last year?
0: Honestly. John Mateer hero ball.
1: I agree, but is that an identity?
0: No, but if we had to label them one, that would be it.
1: Run around backyard, schoolyard play.
0: Yeah, or Isaiah Satanga slant.
1: Yeah.
0: I mean that's... Because when you ask me identity, my brain thinks foundation. So what's your starting point? And when a team's kicking you in the teeth, what do you come back to the sideline and say, we got to go back to this? Because you know you can do it. And you know you're good at it. And that's what your guys execute best. And that's what you execute at the highest level. What are the two things they executed best at a high level? Slants to Satanga and Mateer running around.
1: Yeah, the occasional slant to Satanga out of like a bunch formation that they build. They did hit a couple deep balls. I think there's more in the tank there.
0: Sure.
1: Tight end was not a factor last year. I could see it becoming one this year with the pieces they added. And they added three guys in the portal. So I would imagine those guys didn't get added on accident. They added them because they didn't have enough last year to be multi-dimensional from a personnel standpoint. Like, how often do we see them in 12 personnel with two tight ends on the field last year?
0: Not much.
1: Very rarely. So I think that's part next step of the evolution, I'm assuming. I really like Ben Arbuckle. Like, I really do. I just think that there is a little bit of a learning curve in this league.
0: Okay. Yeah, I think that's fair.
1: And I'm going to operate under the assumption that he is going to make some tweaks this year after having a better understanding of what the defensive personnel can do and what you can and can't get away with and what you need to tweak and what you need to adjust and what you need to attack with and how you protect and the variety that you're going to get, you know, week to week from one defense to the next. Like, there is some learning curve here. And I think it takes a year to kind of figure this thing out and to figure this league out. And it's not the easiest thing in the world to figure out. So I think it'll get better this year. I'm optimistic that it will. A lot of it starts with offensive line play being a little more consistent too.
0: Yes. And that's the thing. I'm sure it comes off sometimes like we're tough on Ben Arbuckle and we're tough on John Mateer. It wasn't all their fault.
1: No.
0: Like the hero ball stuff, yes, he did it. But also at times I can imagine he's sitting there thinking, hey, dude, we can only be in second and 11 so many times. These third and 13s are getting old. Like, we got to start trying something different. And he probably pulled a couple zone reads thinking just that. I'm tired of being in second and 12. I'm not handing it off to the dude anymore. I'll pull it and scramble and try to find something on my own. Even if he wasn't outwardly thinking that, his brain had to be telling him that at certain points in time during the season. Because he's thinking, if I run around, I got a better chance of making something happen than I do than running the offense through what I'm seeing that the offense tells me to do. And the same thing with Arbuckle. Like, how many times is he just going to call a run into a wall of defenders that is not going to allow them to go anywhere? But they have to find ways to circumvent some of that this year.
1: Yeah.
0: Or it's going to be the same story. Like, they got to find a little bit of balance.
1: Agree.
0: And there are a lot of people who just think that, you know, a couple of the offensive linemen are back and it's just going to be there. Because that group's got a long way to go, man. Like, I don't think people understand.
1: They were young last year, though.
0: They were. And it was another deal where you had some injuries and you're rolling guys in and out. And you can't practice what you want to. But that's where Jim Nagy's got to come in and say, we need to go sign an extra two or three offensive linemen. We just need more bodies. Something. You got to figure that part of it out.
1: It starts there. Because it's not that were they a liability last year, would you say?
0: Yeah.
1: I would agree. So when you
0: put it this way, when you asked me were they a liability, and it's funny because I actually had to have this conversation with my son last night. Were there times that I looked at them and said they lost them the game or lost the game highly due to them, that group? Yes, I did.
1: Okay.
0: They were a part of the team that could not be overcome. Now, you and I are going to sit here and say that not one play loses a game, not one person loses a game, not one position group usually loses a game. But they could not overcome that group at times, which caused them to lose some games. Yes, I would say that.
1: Totally agree. Won't push back on it at all. But also, what's the biggest jump you make as a player? Year one to year two.
0: Yeah.
1: Correct? Mm-hmm. So, like, I think it's highly likely that they will be a far superior unit this year. Now, will they excel to the top of the college football world? No. I don't know if I'm necessarily going to bank on that group becoming the best O-line and as a Joe Moore candidate. I don't know if I have them as like a winner next year. It'd be awesome if they did. And they have the coach to do it. Beedenbo's the dude. He's awesome. So they have the right coach to help them get there. But are you going to be limited by your offensive line again? Because if you are, you're going to resort to hero ball again.
0: Yep.
1: That's who John Mateer is. Doesn't make it bad. Cam Ward rode hero ball all the way to the top pick in the draft.
0: It's a pretty good ride.
1: He was a different guy, though.
0: Well, I think the problem there is, okay, there's good and bad. The good is the offense doesn't necessarily require that. It doesn't demand it. There are ways around it. It's just, it goes back to the question you asked. It can't be a liability. And because there are ways through quick game screens, quarterback run that you can maneuver it. But also some of that's going to depend on the defenses that you're playing. Like, part of me is beginning to wonder, like, what kind of matchups does this offense need to be successful on a consistent basis versus who you're going to play and what you're going to get? Because you're going to get a lot of defenses that are multiple. They're going to have different people in different places when the ball snapped than the way they lined up, and that's going to be a problem. You think about that offense and how it operates and the timing nature and not necessarily moving people against their will with what Zach Arnett's going to do to them, with how different Texas A&M's going to line up and present themselves, with how Kirby's going to present himself, with how Clayton White shows things and does things that aren't always what they appear. I mean, you think Pete Golding's going to go after him?
1: Probably.
0: So that to me is where we'll do this later in the offseason. When you start stacking up the matchups defensively that they're going to get, they better be able to push people a little bit better this year. Because they're not a lot of favorable matchups for that offense against the defenses that they're going to see.
1: Fair. But also, you look at their defense and how they're probably going to defend. Just being honest. Now, if you want to win the national championship, you better be able to win on both sides of the ball.
0: Yep.
1: Right? Like, we know that. But defensively, if you want to make the playoff, how many points on average do you think their offense is going to have to score? 21?
0: Yeah, I mean, based on the numbers we threw out the other day, they gave up 20, what, three times? They gave up 30 one time? I mean, 24? I was going to say 24.
1: Okay, 24 points. So, like, if the goal number, and you're having, sitting there on Monday in your staff room, and you've just evaluated the tape for the last 2 days, and you're presenting the plan, how often is Venables going to look at Arbuckle and say, hey, dude, I need 35 this week?
0: Not a ton.
1: Probably not very often. Maybe not at all. So that's a pretty good place to start.
0: Yep. Now you do play, you play more scary quarterbacks than you play scary offenses, I think. I mean, Georgia, Michigan, Ole Miss, A&M, Texas, you're going to play some good quarterbacks. If Missouri's quarterback is healthy at the end of the year, he could have moved into that category. South Carolina going to give you a dangerous quarterback. So now that can be good and bad because you also have on your schedule multiple quarterbacks that rely on their legs at times and sometimes too much. And what does this defense force quarterbacks to do more than anything? Tuck the ball and go or start thinking fast.
1: Yeah, think fast.
0: That's what you want them to do. And if you play that the way Arch played at the end of the year and you just tuck it and run north and south, they can get you. But if you start doing Lenore Sellers, what do we say in that one game? He ran 785 yards or something in one game and had like 13 yards rushing.
1: Yeah.
0: You want to play that game against this group, you're in trouble.
1: Yeah.
0: That's not going to work.
1: Probably not.
0: So Oklahoma's going to be a fun season, man. To see how it works out. I do too, but it's just who they're playing, what those teams have, and what the matchups may or may not look like. They're going to be a really interesting story this year.
1: Very.
0: Because you got some quarterbacks that can burn you, and you got some quarterbacks that you can burn just based on the style of play.
1: Yeah.
0: Like, I could see Marcel Reed lighting them up for 450. I could see him throwing four picks.
1: Good.
0: Same thing with Lenore Sellers. You know, it's going to be fun. How does Arch manage it? How does Gunnar Stockton manage it? Is Bryce Underwood ready to step up against that defense and do some big things? Like, it could be a really cool year for Oklahoma, and it's going to be intriguing no matter what. All right, we'll get to a break. Going back to Texas, Steve Sarkisian has said some things now in the last couple of weeks. Joe Cook going to come on to help us decipher why he has felt the need to say some of the things that he's been saying publicly over the last week or two. That's next right here on Jock.
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0: We're talking SEC football teams, anonymous coaching comments, some we are in with, some we disagree with, some good, some bad. Texas, we were pretty much on board, and we're going to keep talking Texas football. Joe Cook's going to join us on the Higginbotham Hotline to discuss not just maybe some things that coaches are saying about this team, but something the team's coach has been saying publicly. Very simple, Joe. Why is Steve Sarkisian so angry?
1: Oh, man, maybe because he's confident in his team. That's going to be where I go to start things. I don't think anybody who doesn't think that their team can back up what their head coach is saying doesn't come out and start talking about maybe what he thinks about Texas football and college football in general. And, you know, Sark has not been afraid to just speak on basically anything that's kind of pressing in college football. I know that Nick Saban used to be looked at as the voice that was kind of monitoring the sport and maybe speaking for the sport and wasn't afraid to take advantages of things that were wrong with the sport, but also would identify it maybe for the sake of some other coaches. I kind of think Sark's doing something similar. I don't know how much people maybe have an appetite to listen to what he's saying, considering he's not as successful as Nick Saban or Pete Carroll. He's not Kirby Smart. He's not holding a national championship. But I think there are some aspects of what he's saying that definitely holds true, that if you can kind of get past the, oh, it's the Texas head coach complaining, which I think is a little bit of a valid concern, does hold a good element of truth to what he's trying to address.
2: At the personnel that they put together and the spring they had and the quarterback progress that we saw from Arch Manning, what is the expectation level? What does a successful season look like for Texas this year?
1: I think if you talk to a lot of Texas fans, they're going to say national championship or bust. I think there's some folly in that because there's only one national champion. It's hard to get there in a 12-team playoff as we currently have it. It's not always easy to make it to that point. Miami had to get there as a 10 seed last year. They got in the whole playoff by the skin of their teeth and still made it to within, you know, a couple possessions of possession of the national championship game. I'm a little bit more lenient, and granted, I'm also somebody who went to Texas and kind of has that high expectations of the program that definitely hasn't been met in the last 10 years since I've been a graduate. But I think this is a team that is definitely good enough to play for a national championship with the quarterback, with the defensive coordinator, with the defense, just with the wide receiver core, with everything. Like, there are no perfect rosters in college football these days, but what type of roster what type of roster that looks like this doesn't at least play for the national championship? I think that's the question in a lot of Texas fans' minds and why they're expecting to make a run into late January this year.
0: Joe Cook covers the Texas Longhorns. We're talking commentary from Steve Sarkisian, this team's roster. I do want to go back to Sark for a moment. It feels like some of these comments, maybe most of these comments the last 2 weeks, have been recruiting based. Is there something happening on the recruiting trail that he's frustrated with? Have you heard about anything that people are attacking the academics at Texas? Like, what's the genesis of some of these comments he's making?
1: Yeah, that's a good question. It's not like Texas struggles to recruit. We know what it takes to recruit these days, and Texas doesn't lack for that. But I think when he was talking about the transfer aspect, I definitely know for a fact there are the transfer portal pool does get cut in some sort of fashion for Texas just because of that rule. And I'm not saying it's the same as Notre Dame, but that's why Notre Dame basically only takes freshman transfers or grad transfers. It's because that school has some academic standards that it wants to adhere to. If push comes to shove, Texas can get somebody in, but how often are you doing pushing and shoving for everybody in your transfer portal class? And I think that's part of it. I think also Sark was just addressing, you know, kind of like I had mentioned, just college football in general. You have four power conferences.

0: You have, what, 60 schools within those conferences. You have varying academic standards, which means you have varying standards for what your what the ability to put a player on your roster looks like, especially in the age of the transfer portal. And Sark likes to use this phrase, there's no crying from a yacht. And I think that a lot of that applies here. Texas is not going to lack for any real players that it wants. Just look at the roster. But I also think that I think that was a little bit more of a speaking to just a little bit more of the state of college football, as opposed to like, well, I wanted this player and I couldn't get him because he didn't have the credits to transfer. I don't think Sark is that granular to complain about that, knowing who he can still get. But I also think he understands that there's some disadvantages that he has, minor, very minor, and some disadvantages other schools has just because there's not uniformity across the board. And I think that's where it all stems from. It's not that he wants, things to just cater to Texas. I think he just wants uniformity so he knows what type of playing field he's operating on when he does go into a transfer portal prospect's house, or when he does go to a high school portal prospect's house.
1: So are the look, I'm from Texas and I know it's hard to get in there. I know, but public school academic requirements are a little trickier than even private school. I understand that because the private school can kind of ebb and flow and adjust accordingly. However, I've never heard of a scenario where a football player would have a difficult time from an admission standpoint at Texas. Growing up in Dallas Fort Worth and growing up a Texas fan, I never thought that was the case. So is it different now because of the quantity of transfers guys are taking?
0: Greg, that's a good point. Like, I think the last time I remember talking about will this player be able to get in or not was like 2017. And that was from a high school player. And luckily that player went on to I think he's in a gone on to a very successful military career. I don't think, with the state of higher education in Texas and stuff like that, it was probably like top 10% when you were going through it. It was top 9 or 8 when I was going through it, and now it's like top 6% get those automatic admissions. I don't think football has to worry about that. What I think Sark was talking about was he had an opportunity to get to some granular stuff, and granular stuff does matter when, hey, can I recruit this transfer portal offensive line? No, he hasn't taken Calc 1 yet. Okay, can't do that. I get that aspect of it. And then you put it into USA Today, and then you take a shot at Ole Miss, and you talk about basket weaving. It gets pulled in a certain direction, and I understand why people might be up in arms about it, considering, he's had one of the top transfer portal classes this past cycle and in recent years. I do think there is a aspect where he kind of speaks, trying to be for the benefit of the sport. I'm not sure how much he's been able to earn that quite yet. State of Texas football head coach, that's a gigantic platform. But a lot of people only care about what you have to say if you're winning. You can't really do the "is this what we want football to be yet" type press conference when you don't really have very many rings under your belt. You can speak for a lot of people, but you can't speak for everybody. And I think that's where he's gotten a good amount of pushback over these past couple of days and weeks.
2: Visiting with Joe Cook, he covers the Texas Longhorns. One of the things that we have talked about with this roster, Joe, is sort of the ruggedness, the toughness, maybe not even just leadership, but physicality and doing things the way that they need to be done. Nobody else is looking. Texas feels like they've had those program guys the last couple of years under Sark. I'm going to say outside of Arch Manning, because I think he is one of those guys. Who else brings that to this roster this year?
0: Yeah, I'm looking at left tackle. I'm looking at Trevor Goosby. That's someone who, we talk a lot about guys who could have gone in the draft and stay around because of NIL. He's still at Texas in some part due to that. His brother also is about to be on the basketball team, probably get about 15 minutes a game. So there's a lot going there as well. Hiro Kanu, I really think that's one of the most underrated players for Texas this past this basically this off season. He was a high quality defensive tackle last year. Wasn't perfect, one of the best. I don't even think he got SEC or all SEC accolades. But that's someone who, in a Will Muschamp defense, you can make play that defensive tackle spot. You can let him slide in on a 4-eye every now and then when you got some 380-pound guys playing nose tackle. And you can let him work. And he is definitely a leader who understands what it means to play in a national championship program because he's been on one. He was on the Ohio State 2024 team. So that those are two, especially in the trenches I'm looking at. I'm really excited to see what Rasheem Biles does. A linebacker transfer from Pitt, Narduzzi, no matter what he does as a head coach, that guy's forgotten more about defense than basically anybody who writes about Pitt football and Texas football has ever known. And that's the type of guy who, if you're playing in the middle of his defense and making plays in that defense like he was last year and like he did this spring, that's someone who's going to be able to operate really strongly in a Will Muschamp defense. So I don't think, and, you know, I'm not, I didn't mention Colin Simmons, didn't mention someone like Lance Jackson, who's going to see a lot more playing time. Ty Anthony Smith, who's helping step up for the absence of Anthony Hill, and, you know, a lot of corners who are probably going to be playing a little bit more tighter coverage this year and having to battle some receivers at the line of scrimmage. But those are the three that stand out. Guys like Rasheem Biles, who's going to be a good attack piece, and then, you know, Hiro Kanu, who's going to be strong on the defensive line, and Trevor Goosby, who's going to be the bookend at left tackle for Arch Manning.
1: A lot of people are obviously where we're at in Birmingham, Alabama, following Cam Coleman's career closely. A lot of people are really curious to see how it all works out. Obviously, the huge addition by way of the portal this offseason. I am still of the belief, though, that Wingo is going to be their number one guy. Is that accurate or inaccurate based on what you know throughout spring?
0: I think it's going to be, if somebody had to be like, who is number one, they would probably give it to Coleman. But I think there's Coleman being on the roster is going to open up things for Wingo that weren't available last year. Coleman, and I've recently watched basically every offensive snap for Auburn in the Georgia game, and I kind of understand what Hugh Freeze was doing. Like, we can't run against this Georgia defense, so let's try to RPO them to death. And if the other end of the RPO is just putting the ball in Cam Coleman's hands, well, okay, good option. His route tree was not very diverse, and I think that carried over through the rest of the year. He's going to run a route tree that is not just stops and goes. That'll be part of the game. He can win at the high point. He can do a lot of those things. But he's going to be a more multifaceted receiver this year. As far as Wingo goes, okay, if you're going to guard Cam Coleman, who so many publications, including On3, is like, oh, this is a top 10 player, this is a top offensive player on the Longhorns team, that's going to open up things for him, not only just in the horizontal game, which we saw him be highly successful in last year, but it takes development from him because Wingo was not very strong at the catch point and high pointing and in contested catches last year. If he can make a little bit of progress in that front and still be the 6'2.5", 210-pound, very fast individual he is, there's going to be a lot of opportunities for him at that, maybe outside. I guess if you want to go real old school, go flanker, but maybe towards that Z spot that a lot of offenses have. So target load, stuff like that, it's probably going to be Cam Coleman being the main priority for Arch Manning, at just as far as like sheer volume and pure volume. But Ryan Wingo is going to get his work in the screen game like he did last year. He's going to get his work in the intermediate. And, you know, they may try some more stuff at the catch point if he's developed. You know, you don't want to have nothing in your bag of tricks or everything kind of scouted in your bag of tricks, but they're going to be able to deploy him in some different ways, or maybe actually similar ways to last year, just because they have a better threat at that X spot in Coleman than they did last season.
2: Hell yeah, we don't get flanker references on the show near as often as we need to. So that's solid. We'll take that. Joe, great stuff, man. Thanks for hopping on with us today. We always appreciate the time. We'll do it again soon.
0: Gentlemen, I appreciate it a lot. Take care.
2: Joe Cook covers the Texas Longhorns, and he kind of deflecting some of Sark's comments, G-Mac, not making near as much of him as some other people, and sort of going the direction of he thinks this is confidence. And Steve Sarkisian showed that he has confidence in his football team, making some of these comments that he's made recently.
1: Well, I also don't think there's any issue with one, it's a slow time of year. So we're going to naturally gravitate towards anything that is interesting. And Sark's comments have been interesting. Are people maybe making a mountain out of a molehill? Probably. It's that time of year. So I'm not overly concerned. I mean, I think he feels good about his team. I don't know why he wouldn't, based on how they finished and what comes back and what they've added.
2: The basket weaving thing just didn't feel smart. Like, that was one probably I would imagine he'd like to have back.
1: Well, it's an unnecessary shot across the bow. Is Pete Golding ruffling some feathers on the recruiting trail? Probably. If you want to be honest, like, he probably is.
2: Okay.
1: And that's, I don't know that for sure. I'm not getting recruited by Pete. So are there probably a couple things that are frustrating? And is it also maybe a message sent to his administration? Like, hey, dude, we got to get people in. Like, we can't, like, if this guy's close, like, let's lean towards getting him in as opposed to maybe passing on him altogether. So it's probably serves both purposes, but yeah, I'm with you.
2: Yeah. My understanding of it is a certain amount of classes can be transferred, like 50%, something along those, I don't know the exact numbers, but that's one of the parts that's problematic as far as the guys that they're trying to get in and how that's supposedly going. But I did think it was interesting how Joe said, you know, it hadn't been since basically you were coming out of high school that he's heard this commentary around, oh, are they going to be able to get this guy in?
1: And yeah,
2: we've talked about that before. Like, who's the last recruit that we heard? Well, he's a good get if they can get him eligible.
1: Well,
2: you know, if he can get his academics in order, he can probably help his freshman year. No one says that anymore. Like, no one's not getting in school anymore.
1: Well, there are parts and fine print as it relates to guys transferring. How much of this do I want to share? Probably not a ton. But there have been examples where maybe the previous school, instead of, like, suing the guy, they're like, hey, you know, he's just going to have bad grades. He's not going to have good enough grades to leave. There are examples of that, supposedly. I don't know that. I'm not an administrator.
2: Yeah.
1: But there's buzz about that, like, in the coaching community. Like, oh, well, we wanted this guy, and for whatever reason, he had a D-minus average. I didn't think he was that bad a student. And, you know, next thing you know, you look up, and, like, this guy's grades aren't good enough to transfer. So he's got to stay, when they might not be able to afford him or whatnot. So that has happened in the past, you know. But
2: okay.
1: I don't know. Well, allegedly that's happened in the past. No sure. Clue if it has or not. But I think there's a lot of things that have been done, lawsuits being the biggest one, to prevent guys from leaving. Other guys are like, well, you didn't go to class? All right, cool. Now you're going to pay for it. You stay here, you don't have to pay for it. But guess what? Now you're trying to leave? You didn't go to class? Yeah, well, now guess what? The rooster's coming home.
2: Right.
1: Which makes sense to me. You don't go to class, you shouldn't get good grades. You know what I mean?
2: So, usually the way it works.
1: That's usually the way it works.
2: All right. Good stuff there on Texas from Joe Cook. A lot more to get to. We'll continue with some of the commentary on SEC teams from anonymous coaches. All that and more next on Jocks.
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6: Another rainy day, another wild storm rolling through Trustville. The ground is soggy, the winds are howling, the trees are falling everywhere. 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
2: There's Royal. 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So the Texas schedule, Greg, one that we've looked at just a little bit, haven't spent a ton of time on, but matchups that you would look at immediately and say, that's going to be problematic. There may be a few more than people want to talk about when they're just saying, hey, they could go undefeated. They're going to be in the playoff. Ohio State, obviously, going to be one of those.
1: Very tough game.
2: Not Texas State, not UTSA as much. At Tennessee, we actually mentioned that, talking about the Tennessee schedule just a little bit earlier. Week off before they see Oklahoma in the Cotton Bowl, we know what that game is. Florida, we know how that one went last year. Ole Miss, Mississippi State, at Mizzou, at LSU, Arkansas, at A&M. Which are the problem matchups, if there are any, for you on the back half of that schedule that I just mentioned?
1: The back half?
2: Yep. Florida, Ole Miss, Mississippi State, at Mizzou, at LSU, Arkansas, at A&M.
1: Well, I mean, the obvious ones, Ole Miss will be tough. We know that, right? Good news is it's at home. I would say at LSU will be tough. I think
2: the road schedule itself is tough.
1: Yeah, for Texas. Finishing three of the Final Four is tough. At A&M will be tough. We know that. So yeah, I mean, I think the back half's pretty tricky. Like back to back, like you got to be careful going to Mizzou. A little dependent on what's going on with Ahmad Hardy. Like is he going? Is he available? If he's not, I still think they're going to be pretty good. But you go there and then, man, you get a good win. You got to go to LSU after that. Like that's a tricky spot. You know LSU will be up for that one. Arkansas at home should be able to handle business there at home. Man, anytime you finish three out of four is brutal.
2: That's tough. And I just wonder, is the schedule a little bit more difficult than maybe some people are discussing and some people are giving it credit for? Because I don't think a lot of people look at Texas and there's a lot of teams that we wonder, are they going to go up or down? Are they going to be good or bad? And it immediately defaults to schedule. With Texas, I think people just immediately default to, oh, they're going to be really good.
1: Of course.
2: And they are, but the schedule also maybe complicates things.
1: Well, plug Oklahoma in for Texas and give them that schedule. You got Ole Miss at home, at Mizzou, at LSU, at A&M.
2: And Ohio State.
1: And Ohio State at home. But we were just talking back half.
2: Yeah, yes. We're going to be talking about four losses.
1: Yeah, for sure. So a lot of it just has to do with the perception of Texas and the assumption that Texas will be in good shape regardless of who they play and where they play them.
2: That's kind of why I go to the matchup portion of that. Like, what do we think gives them problems from a matchup perspective? You know, that physicality, teams that like to push you around, they've had issues with that. Georgia's done it to them. Florida did it to them. I don't know how many of these teams on the schedule I look at and just say, oh, yeah, they're living that life. They're going to be about that. I think there are a couple that are going to want to and are going to try to. But that might be the good news for Texas is there's not too many just point blank, super rugged teams on your schedule.
1: Yeah. Like,
2: as far as that's their makeup going in, no matter what.
1: Yes. I don't know. I mean, yeah, there's some, I mean, like we've talked about already, though, it's not like there's this laundry list of ruggedness anywhere anymore. You know, Ohio State will be rugged for sure. There'll be a handful. It'll be a really hard game for sure. Very, very difficult game. Can it be won? Absolutely. Is it likely to be won? I'd say it's a coin flip. So Ohio State has a couple unknowns as well. And they have a couple question marks too, both along the defensive front and along the offensive line. So if you're going to get them, I'd rather get them in early. But a lot of it's attrition too, man. Like, where are you at from an attrition standpoint? Like, if you lost a couple bodies, are guys banged up? Like, I think the Oklahoma game is absolutely losable. I think the Florida game at home will be a physical game. And you got to follow that with Ole Miss. That's a tough three-game stretch right there.
2: Yes.
1: I mean, that's a really tough three-game stretch.
2: Emotionally taxing, obviously, that Oklahoma game. And then you get, I tell you, we keep going through this Florida schedule, Greg, and it's like they're going to be the beneficiary of who teams play before they play them as much as anybody else in the SEC. You know, we've talked
1: Florida's
2: about
1: going to be sneaky this year.
2: We talked about that Ole Miss game. I mean, think about everything that's going to be going into LSU and everything that game's going to mean, going to be, and then Florida gets Ole Miss at home the next week.
1: Honestly, if Florida gets Auburn and Missouri on the road.
2: Yeah, watch out.
1: Watch out.
2: Then you need to get one of Ole Miss, Texas, Georgia.
1: Or even if you lose two. Yeah, one, exactly. You get one of those.
2: You could say one of Ole Miss, Texas, Georgia, Oklahoma, even. Because I think they're going to get Kentucky, Vandy, Florida State. But if you were to that point, then you might have one win that people are saying, oh, you got one quality win. If it were Georgia, Texas,
1: but
2: Ole Miss,
1: can
2: or
1: get,
2: Oklahoma.
1: You can get Ole Miss or Oklahoma at home. I think that's gettable.
2: Yeah, especially if they build that momentum early. Like we said, think about when you're getting Ole Miss after they play LSU. You're getting Texas after they play Oklahoma. I mean, no matter what you say, there's a benefit to that. Now, Georgia's going to have a week off. They always do before that game.
1: But they played them tough last year. Like they're going to play Georgia tough. It's in Mercedes-Benz this year. So it'll be a hard game, but it can be won. It'll be a hard game. It can be done, though.
2: Yeah, you think about, I mean, you're going to get Missouri after they travel to Mississippi State. I'm just trying to, like, add all of this up now to see, like, what it's going to look like for them as far as who everybody's playing before they get them. South Carolina at Bama, then Kentucky, then they got to go to Florida, so not as much of an advantage there. Kentucky's going to be at Tennessee before they play Florida. So it's just, there's some some added advantages into that schedule. And, I mean, hell, Florida State's got – Florida State is Clemson at BC at Pitt, NC State before they play Florida. That's a hell of a stretch before you play your biggest rival. So there's a lot of things adding up on that Florida schedule. But like you said, certain things have to come into play. Quarterback's got to be efficient, got to run the offense, manage, operate the offense, and that offensive line is just going to have to be good. Not great, but good.
1: I think they are going to end up being all right up front.
2: Well, there's concern there about it.
1: I know.
2: So, but if they figure that part out, and then like you said, they get Auburn, that could be the springboard that you're kind of like, ooh, buddy, okay.
1: Right now, Auburn or Florida?
2: Florida. I like a lot about what Auburn has. I like about a lot of what Auburn's doing. Like, think about everything that those coaches' comments, anonymous coaches' comments said about Auburn's defense and DJ Durkin. Like, if you'd have put some of that talent in Lexington, people would be saying the same thing about Brad White.
1: For sure.
2: It's a different style, but, like, Brad White's really good.
1: Excellent.
2: I don't know how all the pieces are going to fit. I don't know if he has the guys with the acumen that can run at backside linebacker safety the way he needs them to, but he'll figure it out. He's going to keep them in games.
1: He won't get them beat. I can promise
2: that's
1: you that.
2: No, that's for sure.
1: Like, you're going to have to beat him.
2: That's for sure.
1: Like, he's not going to give you any freebies.
2: Nope. Not at all.
1: They do a dang good job.
2: All right, so we'll continue this conversation. Keep looking around at SEC teams, what they may be this upcoming season. We'll do it next right here on Jocks.
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6: Another rainy day, another wild storm rolling through Trustful. The ground is soggy, the winds are howling, the trees are falling everywhere. 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
2: All right, welcome back in. McElroy and Kubik in the morning. Following on my latest tweets in, it's amazing that Colossal figured out how to bring back a 12-foot-tall giant MOA before college football figured out NIL transfer portal and how many teams we need in the playoff. You guys seen this giant MOA? It's like a giant ostrich.
1: It's like a bird.
2: Where is he? We have him, like, he's back?
1: It's a MOA constrictor.
9: Stop it. Isn't that the Disney movie?
2: I did. I mean, we are getting, I don't know if you guys knew this or not, we are getting the woolly mammoth back.
1: When?
9: When?
2: The Breakthrough Institute, they say they've got it. They've got the DNA, and they're putting this in motion.
9: Oh, Oh, boy.
1: Wow, we are so bad.
2: They also say they're going to put him back in his natural habitat, to which, if I recall, and I'm no scientist, that natural habitat does not exist anymore.
9: Last I checked, yeah.
10: I've seen the movies.
2: But it would be really cool to just dump some woolly mammoths off in Antarctica and let them run around.
10: See what they can do.
2: Just give it a go.
9: Feel bad for those penguins.
2: Basically, natural Mortal Kombat. Good luck, polar bears. I don't even know. What do woolly mammoths go after? We'll find out. We're going to put him back. All right, we do it each and every week. You get one thing to watch this weekend. You can only pick one. It is our Super Sofa Game of the Week. Greg McElroy, what are you watching?
1: There's just so many good options, but I'm going to go to the NBA. I'm going to go Oklahoma City, San Antonio. It's tonight, 7 o'clock Central on NBC and Peacock. Victor Wembanyama, after a remarkable Game 1 performance, they get it back in San Antonio after OKC evened it at 1 behind SGA's incredible performance in Game 2. So it's really the only game, the only series that to me is interesting, with New York controlling things on the eastern side.
2: Damien?
10: You know where I'm going. Birmingham Stallions take on the Columbus Aviators, 2 p.m. on ABC. Playoff push. For as bad as the season looked, we still got a chance, man, to make this UFL playoffs. So I'm going Birmingham Stallions, Columbus Aviators, 2 p.m. on ABC for my TV's Final Furniture Super Sober Game of the Weekend.
1: You're getting married during football season.
10: It's the championship.
2: Exactly. It feels like the most important game.
9: Right, correct, right, yeah.
10: Listen, man.
1: You thought you tried to claim that you were a ball guy. You don't do ball. You ain't about ball.
2: When the Stallions are in the championship game, we'll have a conversation then. It probably won't go well for your fans. John?
9: For me, Greg's taking Game 3. I don't need to take Game 3 because I know that the Thunder are winning. Ooh. I will take Game 4 because I think that will be much more exciting. Thunder Spurs Sunday night. 7 o'clock on NBC or Peacock. 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
2: UFL, Schmufl, SEC Tournament, SMEC Tournament. 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What?
1: That dog race?
2: No, it's the Wienermobiles racing at the Brickyard. 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
1: I thought it was gonna be dachshunds.
2: No, right. It's corn dog, chili dog, slaw dog, New York dog, all racing against one another. Seattle dog.
9: At 1 p.m., not 1 a.m.
2: 1 p.m. today, Big Boy Fox. It's the Weenie 500.
1: 1 p.m.?
2: At the Brick.
1: Central time?
2: What are you talking about? Yes, 1 p.m. Central time. Today, Fox. Giant wieners racing around the Brickyard.
1: Here's our test case. Not Here's 1 our test case for whether or not college football can actually kick off Friday at 1 o'clock. 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
2: This is it. I don't know. This is much more dynamic than anything college football could ever throw out there.
1: It's dynamic. That's for sure.
2: All right. We're back Monday. Three-man front coming at you next.
9: Well, Tuesday.
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0: is 10 o'clock. Welcome in. This is Three Man Front on Jocks on just an ugly-looking Friday. This is not the way it's supposed to be heading into Memorial Day weekend. That is not supposed to be the case.
1: No, but we needed some rain, Pat. We got some really good rain. We got bonus rain at my house.
0: Yeah, we got a good toad strangler as well on my neck of the woods.
1: Yep.
0: So,
1: Conrad, how's the new yard?
2: Growing as we speak.
1: Okay.
0: Well, that's nice.
2: But no, it was good because I got home from the beach and was able to cut my grass before it rains for 2 weeks straight. So,
0: plenty to get into on this Friday. Steve Sarkisian runs his mouth once again, which just sets up to even a more entertaining SEC spring meetings in Destin coming up next week. We will get into that. Wimp Sanderson will join us at the bottom of the hour. We'll get updates of what's going to happen in Hoover. Auburn baseball will be playing tonight. Alabama was eliminated yesterday against the University of Florida. We'll also talk a little NFL. J.P. Shedrick, one of the main media voices for the Jacksonville Jags. He is a University of Alabama graduate. He's also played football at Hewitt-Trussville. He is in town for the Memorial Day weekend, and he's going to come by the studio, and we're going to talk a little NFL with JP, and then a little Major League Baseball, as we do each and every Friday with Barrett Sully at 12 noon.
1: Yeah, remind me to ask JP if he has been on, you know, we used to kid about the owner, Shai Khan's boat, the Kismet, yeah, which was the luxury yacht, which I think he still owns, but Travis Hunter of the Jaguars, he's got a custom bass boat. He's a big bass fisher.
0: Oh, is he really? Mm-hmm. I did not know that.
1: Pretty cool bass boat that he's got.
2: That's what him and Dion bonded over in his recruitment. They went fishing. And that's
0: fishing?
2: Yeah.
1: That was it.
2: Mm-hmm.
0: Okay. So we got a lot to get into today, but we will start with the Alabama Crimson Tide baseball team. A very disappointing performance yesterday in Hoover. The Tide, they are now 1-3 in SEC tournament games under Rob Vaughn, but Bama is still set to host an NCAA regional for only the third time since 2006. That's what D1 Baseball, Baseball America, they still have Alabama as a host for a regional. We won't know officially until Sunday night's announcement of the NCAA regional sites. If Alabama is not named one of the top 16 seeds, the team would then have to find out of its regional destination coming up on Monday morning at 11 o'clock. So there's those two markers that you need to pay attention to this weekend. First being Sunday, if you're one of the top 16, you're hosting a regional. If not, you'll have to wait on Monday morning at 11 a.m. to find out where Alabama is going. But just a disappointing game. Alabama at the very first part of the game, they were throwing their ace. He looked like he had his stuff going. His mustache looked fantastic on the mound. And just missed opportunities. Bama had traffic on the bases and just could not get that back big hit. And then all of a sudden, the Florida bats woke up and the long ball became the nightmare for Alabama baseball.
1: Yeah, you think about waking up and Kevin O'Sullivan in Florida, they've woken up and playing their best baseball. But that's baseball, right? You have those types of games. You want to go at the major league level. Atlanta, they got more wins than anybody in Major League Baseball. They get 12-0 by the Marlins. They win their next three games. It's just Alabama's a tough spot. Florida's got some of those power bats, and we've seen the ball flying out of the Met. I don't know what the number is, the cumulative total of home runs. I told you this on day one. I could just, from watching the game, day one, I felt like there were more home runs than I remember seeing in one day of baseball with that many games there at the Hoover Met. Maybe I'm wrong, but, yeah, it was it's not going to kill you, though. Alabama, they're going to host a region. Just looking at the field, I don't see how they're not hosting in Tuscaloosa next week.
0: Yeah, being the four seed in the best baseball conference in America, I've seen no data, Conrad, unless you've seen something different that would indicate that Alabama would not be a regional host coming up.
2: No, still the expectation.
1: I don't blame pitching. I don't blame Rob Vaughn. There's some out there, conspiracy theorists, that will point the direction of one Conrad Van Order.
0: There's a growing trend of now Conrad showing up to big games.
1: I wasn't going to bring it up until it was brought up in pre-show.
0: Atlanta SEC championship game. Alabama got embarrassed by Georgia, and then he shows up yesterday, and Florida embarrasses Alabama baseball.
2: Okay.
1: When's the last time you saw Alabama win anything?
2: I was at all the home games last year. They won a good handful of those, but prior to that, the last time I saw Alabama win a game that I was attending was when they beat Texas A&M barely in 2022.
0: That was okay.
2: When they had a chance to win at the very end of the game. And
0: interception on the goal line.
2: It's when Bryce Young got hurt and Jalen had to start that game.
0: Or not interception, but knocked it away, I guess, at the goal line.
2: Correct.
0: Something like that.
2: Mm-hmm. Yeah. Not a good trend. as of late. And when the people that I'm sitting with at the game yesterday, including my own family, are looking at me going, I don't think we're going to invite you to come to Alabama stuff for a while.
1: I'm not into voodoo or witchcraft or any of that, but is there anything you can do, Pat, like an old remedy to break this trend?
2: I think I need to go to more games because then eventually they're going to have to win something, right?
1: You're just playing the numbers.
2: Yes, correct.
0: I just got a text from Patrick Murphy, and he wanted to confirm that you will not be attending the softball series this weekend.
2: That was something true? That was offered to me last night of, oh, you know, we should go down and watch the softball team. And then at the end of the game, it was, yeah, so we're going to go, but you can't come with us anymore.
0: All right, hold on. Let me text him back.
2: I will not be in Tuscaloosa after all for these.
0: Coach, thank you for the text. Conrad is being escorted out of the state for the weekend. He will not be attending. All right. Anything else?
1: I got one that just came in. I'm going to respond right now. This is Senator Tommy Tuberville's representatives.
2: Is he encouraging me to go to more events?
1: No, confirming that Conrad will not be at the watch party in November. Okay.
0: I will go ahead and call it now. I don't think it really matters if Conrad will be there or not in November.
2: Well, I'm just bummed out because I guess now I can't go to the Hooters thing tomorrow because I don't want my bad luck to
1: be. That was the point. If that's the way that Tuberville loses.
0: Is if Conrad
1: is there. Conrad is there.
0: Yeah.
1: Yeah.
0: For the watch party. Well, we'll see. All right, Auburn Tigers, I don't know if they're going to get this game in tonight at 6:30. It could be a long night for those that are going to go to the game because if you look outside, and I think the heavier stuff is supposed to be coming in later this afternoon. So,
1: I had to play that thing in a dome.
0: Play it on turf.
1: Play it on turf.
0: Yeah.
1: I mean, the turf guy yesterday. Are you buying the Diamond Dry? Is that your significant other on the ground crew? Like, what's going on? It just doesn't seem like there's always that one guy every year.
0: This is going to be a good matchup as Auburn and Texas A&M, they will go head-to-head tonight at 6:30. This is the Tigers' first time since 1999 that they have made it to the SEC tournament semifinals. It's been that long for Auburn baseball.
1: Was that I'm thinking 99. Would that have been there? Was 98 their tournament championship team? So that was the Culture Bean, those cats?
0: Yep.
1: Okay. Well, been quite some time.
0: Yes, it has.
1: Hoover loves it, though. If you can replicate the crowds. I mean, just between Auburn and Alabama crowds that we got, what, 25,000?
2: Yeah, plus.
1: Close to 26,000? You'll take that. And then with the big-name teams, provided that the weather cooperates this weekend, in Georgia and Texas, you don't get any bigger than that.
0: Arkansas and Texas will be the first game, scheduled to go off at 3 o'clock today.
1: Yeah.
0: So.
1: Sorry, Ty. I forgot about Arkansas, but they're in there, too.
0: And then tomorrow, Georgia and Florida will play at 12 noon. And then, obviously, the two winners from today's games will play immediately following Georgia and Florida tomorrow. I think today is the day the weather folks believe that will have the least opportunity to get games in.
2: Yeah, well, hopefully it
0: feel pretty good about the rest of the weekend.
2: Hopefully it clears out by.
1: What's the latest we can start a game out there?
0: I think they're pretty much open to playing whenever they want.
1: Let's do it. Late night baseball.
0: Unlike some places where they make you turn all the lights out and get out of there by. Remember that? I was doing that state football game up in Huntsville.
2: Can't play after midnight, right?
1: Oh, yeah.
0: And they moved. Yeah, that was when the lights didn't work at Madison City School Stadium. And they moved us over to, I think that was Miller Frank Stadium. I mean, literally, we had to pick everything up, the teams, everything, our broadcast, and move over to the other stadium. So we didn't get started till, 9:30, 9:45. And then it was like, oh, by the way, there's Alabama High School Athletic Association policy. Like, you can't play after this time. And you're like, what? So, fortunately.
1: Conrad, how was that going for Pat about that time that he got that news?
2: Not great. How do you think it was going?
0: Fortunately,
1: can't say it on the radio.
0: Fortunately, the game was over with by halftime. So we really
1: that's good.
0: We really didn't have a lot to worry about, but it was still just the principle of the matter of, you know, waiting around the old stadium, and it was nobody's fault. It was just a breaker, you know, lights weren't coming on, and moved us over. We were fortunate we had another stadium had access to.
1: I had one on a Friday night that it was really, really late and got the weather delay, and then the field was underwater, and they said, all right, we're going to pick it up at 8 a.m. tomorrow morning. I said, good luck, boys.
0: Is that what they picked it up?
1: It was a Saturday. I had stuff for college games.
2: Yeah,
1: you
2: got UAB, yeah.
1: Yep.
0: So and it's interesting we're talking about this because for those out there that follow high school softball, so Hewitt Trustful and Thompson, they were playing in the first of potential two games last night for the state championship. Hewitt Trustful knocked off Thompson, which forced a game two. Game two did not start until 9:30 last night. And they got to around 11:30 in Oxford, and the bottom fell out. There were two outs in the top of the seventh. Hewitt was up by a run, and it just got sideways. I'm talking about the weather. So game got postponed, and so both teams had to come back and play this morning at 9 a.m. for the potential of one out. And I think it was four pitches, and Hewitt got the win against Thompson. But for both fan bases and parents –
1: Just the players
0: having to, you know, go through all that last night and then be delayed and then have to come back this morning for the potential of four pitches and one out.
1: It stinks for the players. Tough.
2: Well, imagine being the one girl that knows all night long, I'm going to be the one that's got to go up to bat with one out left
0: on base.
2: Try to win a state championship or prolong our chances of winning a state championship. And that you're just stewing on that.
1: That's all Pat. Night. That's all I'm thinking about. I am swinging first pitch fastball. I'm sitting on a fastball, and I'm going to swing. I might pull every oblique I have, but I'm swinging first pitch fastball.
0: And for those from our Social Taco family on Tuesday, next time you see our wonderful server, Michael, her daughter was the pitcher for Hewitt, and she'll get a ring now.
1: Hey, nice.
0: Yep. So congratulations to Harper, Michael's daughter, as she was on the mound last night when – the weather went crazy, and then she came back this morning and pitched.
1: Can you imagine if we had ABS, and then the ABS went out right as the weather went, and you had to wait until the following morning to get that?
2: I think you just keep playing. We'll just take our chance. We did it this way for long enough. Yep. We'll just do it old school.
1: It's when you point to the guy down at first. What did you see?
0: Mm-hmm. By the way, text messages are coming in at 205-834-9450. It's good to hear from Hastings on this Friday morning. Conrad is full of lies. He clearly wants to go to Alabama events to watch us get beat and sabotage us. He is a known LSU donor. That is true. I completely forgot that he frequents.
1: Define donor.
0: Well, he goes to the chicken place.
2: I went there one time.
0: That gives all the money to Lane
1: Kiffin.
0: Don't
1: do that again.
2: I went there one time.
1: Don't do that again. We got Crafts on 280.
2: Supporting the local economy.
1: We're going after the show.
2: Right. I'll go to Crafts.
1: We're going after the show. By the way, they got beer through the drive-thru now.
0: I completely forgot that about LSU donor.
2: How does that work?
0: That Conrad is.
1: I'll tell you later. LSU. Support all that going on down there.
0: Yeah.
1: All that.
2: Will Wade needs some help, man. What can I say?
0: Those 28-year-old Euro stars that he's signing for their basketball team.
2: Got another one yesterday.
1: Can you even understand Yam when you're talking to him?
2: No. I cannot.
1: What do you say?
2: Can't say it on the radio. I mean, it's Friday, but I mean,
0: yeah,
2: still the radio.
1: Tigers.
2: Go Tigers.
1: Go Tigers.
0: Coming up at the bottom of the hour, Wimp Sanderson will join us, courtesy of Crane Works. Later on, J.P. Shadrick from the Jacksonville Jags, Barrett Slee, Braves Radio Network. And love to hear from you as the text line is lighting up as we speak, 205-834-9450.
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1: All right, so yesterday at the Houston Touchdown Club, Steve Sarkisian stepped to the microphone. He spoke to the crowd. He took questions prior. You know, we've seen this before, whether it's Nick Saban, Kalen DeBoer, Alex Golish, whoever goes to a quarterback or touchdown club, they will kind of have a presser before they get into the room and they do their thing. So it didn't take long for Steve Sarkisian to open his mouth and piss off a fan base. This time it was in the great state of Texas. Sark took a shot at Texas Tech while discussing how the College Football Playoff Committee factors strength of schedule. This is the direct quote from Steve Sarkisian. "There's a team in our state that plays in another conference that has a schedule that I would argue if I played with our twos and threes, we would go undefeated, and they'll probably make the college football playoff this year," end of quote. I don't know what has happened, what he is eating, or maybe he is doing a new dietary supplement. I'm not really sure, but Steve Sarkisian seems to be a little bit irritated over the course of the last month or two.
2: I don't know why you would go out of your way to take a shot at Texas Tech unless you were actually getting beat in some of these head-to-heads with the money thing. But I didn't think that money was an issue. I know Cody Campbell's got a lot of money, but let's not pretend that UT Austin, you got to go to that 18th donor to match an offer.
1: Cody Campbell quickly went to social media. Didn't take him long. He posted this. "Schedule us then. We've been talking about it for years, and we are more than willing," double exclamation point, "at Coach Sark." Sarkisian got two shots at Texas Tech when he was the head coach, when they were playing in the same league. First time he lost 37-24. Back in 2022, but then he got his revenge in 2023. He beat the Red Raiders 57-7 in Austin. So needless to say, the Big 12 folks out there, including John Kurtz, who is a longtime Big 12 podcaster, he is the young man that has proclaimed Greg Sankey, Greg Snakey. He is not a fan of Greg Sankey or the Southeastern Conference, and so this is what he had to say about those comments from Steve Sarkisian towards a Big 12 member, Texas Tech.
3: All right, so that's pretty salty. The twos and threes part of the comment is a little over the top there, Sark, particularly because did we forget Steve Sarkisian went 17-10 in conference games while he was a member of the Big 12 with Texas? He lost 10 games in 3 years in the Big 12. One of those was to Texas Tech. Yes. Right? This is such a big deal. You're appalled at the idea that Texas Tech could just stick around and run an easy conference and waltz into the playoff. You could have done that too. You didn't have to leave the Big 12. No one told you to leave the Big 12. But oh, maybe some of this is the fact that Texas went 13 years without winning that easy conference. Right? I mean, Texas stammered around for a full decade and a half, basically.
1: Don't you hate when facts get in the way of a good story?
2: By the way, nothing has changed. They've had opportunities to win an SEC championship. If they figure out that Georgia riddle, maybe it'll help.
1: Man, 17-10.
2: Look, if Sark had come from the angle where he's supporting the SEC and we're going back to strength of schedule and the SEC and bids, but that's not where he was coming from.
1: When he brings up that they could play with their twos and threes and go undefeated in the Big 12?
0: I mean, maybe
2: can
0: this year,
2: but last play
0: year
2: with their twos and threes these days and beat somebody's ones based on parity?
0: That Texas Tech team was really good last year. I don't know if Texas would have beat them last year.
2: Did they? Texas, they lost to Florida.
0: They did.
1: Sorry. And they should have lost to Mississippi State.
2: Yeah.
0: Sark, they should have.
2: Hush.
1: I was just like, what are you doing?
2: What?
0: That's weird. He must feel insanely good about his team this year. It's a weird way to go about it, but it just comes off as overly cocky to me.
2: And maybe this is the year.
0: That would be great. It's been a long time.
1: Mm-hmm.
0: Been 21 years since you won anything that meant anything.
1: I mean, think about this. In Conrad's adult life, that's all he has grown up hearing is that Texas is back.
0: Yeah.

0: almost every other year.
1: Yeah.
0: Texas is back. Texas is back. Different voices, same verbiage. Texas is back.
2: Well, here's a fun fact, too. In all of our lifetimes, they've won the same amount of national championships. It's one.
0: Yeah.
2: And I'm younger than you. Like, you know.
1: For me, coming up, it was, wow, that's the University of Texas. Why are they not any better at football?
0: Yeah.
1: Oh, I brought pretty uniforms. Why are they not any better? And to be fair, Texas A&M, it was the same opinion.
2: Yeah. No, I brought this up this morning with Damian, and this is probably a whole other discussion for a different day, but I mean, I think they're easily the most overrated brand in college football. They don't win anything. But you think if you heard about them, you'd go, oh my God, you would think they'd be Alabama or Notre Dame historically, and they're not. They don't win a lot.
0: Well, and listen, when was the last time Notre Dame won a national championship?
2: Yeah, but 88? At least you have the history.
0: Well, no, you have the history back when there was black and white television.
2: Yeah.
0: But in modern football history, Notre Dame is given the same kind of crap that Texas fans try to dish out, that they're the best thing in college football.
1: Not to that degree, but can we put Oregon in the same boat?
2: Yeah, they never won anything.
1: Whether it was Chip Kelly, whether it's Helfrich, whether it's now with Lanning.
2: No, you're right.
1: They're in the conversation each and every year.
0: He was asked the question about the college football playoff committee, whether they should factor strength of schedule, and then he immediately says there's a team in our state that plays in another conference that has a schedule that I would argue, if I played with our twos and threes, we could go undefeated, and they'll probably make the college football playoff this year.
2: I strongly disagree with that, but, you know, to each their own.
0: I think a lot of people disagree with that.
2: Well, Landry made a great point. Right now, if this is, you know, Alabama 10 to 15 years ago, yeah, I'm sure their second and third string teams were better than, you know, most other teams' first stringers. But in today's day and age, nah. Even if you're Texas, you got a lot of money, but you're paying those starters. Your second and third string guys are not,
1: okay,
2: not the same.
1: Now, to support Sark's point, Texas Tech schedule, Abilene Christian. Okay, I think you're right. You're right there. At Oregon State.
2: Yeah, probably win that one. Should win that one.
0: He's talking about with her twos and threes.
1: Yeah.
0: Yeah.
1: Houston versus Willie Fritz.
2: No, I don't know.
0: I don't think you're twos and threes.
2: That's a top 25 team.
1: Houston's altitude pretty. Game at Colorado. Still going to give you that
2: I'll
1: one.
2: I'll give you that one. Yeah.
1: Versus Arizona State.
2: Well,
0: where are they playing?
1: Love it.
2: Without Sam Love, I don't know. It could be tricky.
1: At Cincinnati. Sorsby's not there, by the way.
2: He's not a Texas Tech either.
1: No.
2: Technically. I'd give you that one.
1: All right. West Virginia at Oklahoma State, at Baylor and TCU.
2: Oh, TCU would be second and third string Texas. I feel pretty good about that.
1: On paper, I don't want to defend it, but it's not the most impressive schedule right now. When you look at some of the SECs.
2: No, it's not, but I mean.
0: Later on in the program, we will hear from Steve Sarkisian because we got plenty of audio. It's funny because there's no audio of that particular quote that we have not been able to find yet. But we do have plenty of other Sarkisian that folks were able to grab, whether in the audience or the Q&A with some of the media, whatever the case may be. So we will get into that a little bit later in the show. 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
1: Bombay.
0: Fly with me. Let's fly away.
1: You know, Coach Wim Sanderson, he saw this. This is part of a double feature. Was that what they called it? The double feature?
2: Yeah.
1: Double header of concerts. Was it Elvis?
2: And Blue Eyes.
1: Yeah. And Blue Eyes.
2: Mm-hmm.
1: Man, you cap off that night with a little Nate Bargatze stand-up. The Coach Wimp Sanderson, presented by our friends at Craneworks.
3: Lift it, load it, grade it, grind it, move it, haul it, rig it, dig it. Craneworks, Rentalworks, yeah! The big dog's got it.
4: Wimp Sanderson on Three Man Front is brought to you by Craneworks. Lift it, buy it, rent it. The big dog's got it. And now, Wimp Sanderson.

0: And the coach, William Sanderson. Happy Friday, coach.
1: Let me tell you two radio personalities.
2: Oh,
1: already.
2: Oh no, here we go.
0: He's in a mood.
2: Yeah, he is.
1: No, I'm good.
2: Okay.
1: I think when a guy like myself comes on, you're not sure what I'm going to say, and that makes you have more listeners.
0: Yes.
1: Yes. You don't know if I'm going to talk, about it. That's the truth.
2: Yeah, that's the truth.
0: You're our wild card.
2: Yes.
1: Because, you know, I'm kind of, I think Wimp's on, ain't no telling what he's allowed to say. So that's the only good part about me.
2: Coach, I just want you to know this is the most popular segment we do all week long. Yes. I mean that. So, and we appreciate that.
1: Let me tell you what happened. When I came to Alabama, I'm not going to tell you the year. Coach Bryant had a get-together for all the coaches and all the people he wanted to go, trainers and all, to go on a fishing trip. I'm not going to tell about the fishing trip. Next time I will. And everybody went, everybody fished, they all got on one boat and did all that kind of stuff and fished in single boats. We went down to Florida. But that was their outing before things started. Since that time, we've had that for 70 years, 60 years probably. And I've been to every one of them except one, and it was real sick. I didn't get to go. But outside of that, I went every time. And so this year, we went to Kiva Dunes, and we had what happens is the people in Jasper, Alabama, who have money, Red Pope and Ellis Taylor, they used to foot the bill for everybody to come and stay down at Kiva Dunes, play golf, and do everything they wanted to do. So now about 15 or 20 guys pay the Bud Moore, be one of the coaches out there. They all got together, and they foot the bill for all these guys to go. So all the football coaches were there. So I want to say that so you won't think the football coaches are not working, because they are. But they were there for 2 days, Wednesday and Thursday is all. And they're going to the head guy. All the AD was there. Everybody was there. So I get a call on Wednesday to play with Scrappy. And so I played with the head football coach of Alabama. And that was kind of fun. DeVore is a really good guy. I think I can tell our listeners, and I think our listeners know it. I think I say what I think, and I'm pretty truthful. He knows the score. He knows what's going on. He's not in the woods trying to figure out what to do. You can meet people and visit with them. You know, you have an opinion of people when you watch them on the bench or on the sideline, or you get read the media. They have an opinion of me. Some like me, some didn't like me. But when you get to meet them and stay with them 4 or 5 hours, and you know they're not phony, then I think that's a real key. And I can say to our listeners that's the truth. He knows what he's doing. Is he going to win every game? Probably not. But he's very, very not outspoken, but he'll say what he thinks if he needs to. And so I want you two guys to know that.
0: Yeah, we coach.
1: Play golf together.
0: I don't want to pry too much, because that's something that was some shared things between you and coach.
1: Before you cut in, I didn't talk football with him on my show. They got old man. Go ahead.
0: Well, no, I was just going to ask in trying to dance around this as much as possible. Was there anything that maybe he thought, maybe perception coming in, that's taken him by surprise at all?
1: No, not really. He spoke, you know, when he spoke to the group and thanked them, the athletic director got up and spoke, and then he got up and spoke and thanked everybody for it. Said it was a ritual that Coach Bryant started back years ago. It was all fishing. Now it's golf. And Coach Saban was there every time, played the whole time Coach was there. He played. Everybody always goes and brings all their players, not players, pardon, all their coaches, and they really have, you know, have a good time. And we one of them, I can't think of his name, who went on to the pros, was a great, great guy making card tricks. And boy, I'm telling you, they gathered around him. They were stunned. But anyway, but it didn't happen this time. But anyway, not really. He just talked a little bit in terms of the numbers of scholarships, and he thought they had done a good job recruiting, but without going overboard. He said, I'm fully aware that, you know, we'll have a few leave like everybody else does. You'll have some people that'll be dissatisfied and you know, things change around a great deal. Outside of that, you know, as far as me being able to tell you something, right. I'm not bragging about talking to him. I just think sometimes you perceive people to be somebody and they're not.
0: Well, you're a great example of that, Coach, because I got to know you and you had that scowl on the sideline. And before I ever knew you, and even with working with you, there was certainly an intimidation factor, but you get to know you and you learn your personality. Yeah. You're much different. Porter Moser, your assistant, I learned that last year. He had that kind of same look. Kalen DeBoer just looks like the nicest guy in the world. And
1: he is. But here's the thing about it. You know, you would like to go and say too nice versus somebody that's really tough and excitement. Well, a nice guy can be tough.
0: Sure.
1: I guarantee you. A nice guy can be tough just as a bad guy can be nice. So, but I think he knows what he's got in front of him. He's got a tough schedule, and I just enjoy playing with him. He doesn't get to play a lot of golf, and I wanted to say that because I don't want people to hang up and say, oh, he's down there playing golf, shouldn't be. Coach Bryant did this. Coach Saban's done it. Everybody does it on this 1 2-day event. Now, what they did was they left there and they've gone to Destin to meet about, you know, the number of games, I guess, everything. And then, of course, the commissioner will get in front of all of them, and there's always been a stink about that. So I don't know what I can, if somebody wants to call in and ask a question, he hits the ball well. He didn't get to play much, but he hits the ball well. And I think as we turn to Destin, we turn to the number, whether it's going to be 16 to 24 the teams. And I have asked everybody on my show, who's going to determine that? And have y'all decided? Y'all have a very good show. And I know you should be talking baseball. I like the baseball coach. In fact, I told the athletic director, I thought he'd made great choices in football and in basketball and in baseball, those three bigger sports that I keep up with better. And so I said that to him, and because I thought it was important for somebody to say something. So anyway, I don't know who's going to decide. ESPN is not involved with the Big Ten. So they're out there, and I don't know if either one of y'all talked about it. I didn't get to hear your show while I was down there as to who is going to make that decision about this.
2: Coach, I think what's going to happen based on – and you know how this works. You've got the president of Georgia, Jerry Moorhead, and you also have Dr. Keenum at Mississippi State. Both of those guys, Commissioner Sankey – leans on those guys, and those guys lean on Commissioner Sankey. And President Moorhead of Georgia yesterday, he gave an interview, a long-ranging interview, and he gave no indication at all that the SEC was going to back off of their 16-team belief. So you know how this works. The coaches will get all the sound bites on Tuesday and Wednesday, but the work is done by these presidents and chancellors at the end of the week. And I don't get the indication that there is going to be a change at all. It could happen. Yeah. But I think that the SEC is bound and determined to stay at 16.
1: Let me ask you this. This is a good interview, just this part right here. Do the presidents have the ability to vote and override the television people? Or do the television people have the first kick if they want more than 16? I know the presidents can.
0: That's a great question.
1: And I think to me, when I get to it, I'm trying to find out. When I recruited, I wanted to find out if the mama, the grandmama, or the granddaddy, or the uncle was going to make the choice, or the girlfriend. I want to know who's going to make the choice. We got a lot of good players, and we got them because we found a guy that was a woman that was going to make the right choice.
2: Well, I can tell you this, Coach. A couple of years ago, when the debate was raging whether the SEC would go from 8 to 9 conference games, the ESPN executives, they were in the room the whole entire time when this conversation was being had. And I imagine since they own the college football playoff and they have a large investment in the entity, I believe that they will also be in the rooms in Destin and that conversations with the presidents and everybody else. So they're going to make their opinions known, and they've already made it known to Jim Phillips, PhD, the commissioner of the ACC, by telling them that they do not want to go past 14. So I just don't see the SEC upsetting that apple cart based on the partnership they have with Disney and ESPN.
1: Well, I think you said this, but we said it on my show, and I'm sure you said it on yours. You know, there are coaches who want to have as many teams as possible. They think it saves their jobs, and I don't blame them. But on the other hand, with some presidents, and you don't know the personality of the presidents. I worked with four football coaches, four presidents, four athletic directors, so I got a little bit of a feel. But sometimes, because you have so many, if you don't make it, you get fired. I mean, it can go the opposite way. If you're dying to have 24 because you think you can slide in, that's great. But for some reason you don't slide in, then you know we got this many teams in the playoffs and we're not in there. So the alums are on the president's butt, and you got trouble there. So it falls both ways, I think.
0: Coach, can I get you wound up?
1: Yeah.
0: I want to ask you about Will Wade.
2: Woo!
1: Yeah, Will Wade. He's dumb at Red Rock. I don't know. You can't go get pros and bring him back, I don't think, and try to make a pro league out of it. You know, he's at NC State. They picked up the phone, called people, and cheated when it wasn't legal to cheat. And he got caught on that. I'm not a Will Wade fan. I think he's.
0: You think a lot of coaches feel the way you do? Because I know that you got.
1: I think they do. Okay. Yeah. I think a lot of people feel that way. And if he wins, they'll think he's a little bit of a genius. And if he loses, which he's going to lose for a while, that's for sure. And when you get in and you start losing, then that recruiting becomes really a hard factor. You know, I was fortunate enough. We were winning when I was assistant coach. I had recruited for us as much as could. But, you know, everybody was mad when I got the job. And they were ready to hang Coach Bryant because they, you know, hired somebody that hadn't been head coach in college. So it's how you start off. You know, if you start off decently and you get to winning the first two or three times in years, then you're okay. But to answer your question, I don't have an answer for your question, but I just think there's more people that dislike him than like him, and that doesn't mean anything. Yeah, the athletic department at LSU is down in baseball. They've got women's basketball very good. They're down in basketball, and they've gotten the governor involved in it pretty heavy, I don't know how much. I had Tommy on my show yesterday, Tommy Tolliver. I don't know how he's going to enter into it if he were to be the governor. So I don't know. I don't think he's the right kind of guy for that job personally, but I don't have any idea.
0: Is Coach Wimp Sanderson and Coach your Guardians, by the way, they need to go and sweep the Phillies.
1: The Guardians are not good, are they?
0: They're playing better baseball.
1: They got a terrible name.
0: It's a horrible name.
2: We agree 100%.
0: It's a horrible name. And if you want to call them Indians, I agree. We can just call them Indians for the rest of this.
1: If they had been the Guardians when I was a senior in high school, I wouldn't have thumbed them.
0: No.
2: You'd have become a Tigers fan, wouldn't you?
1: No.
0: You would have walked to Milwaukee. Been a Braves fan.
1: Anyway, Crane Works brings me to this program every week, and I appreciate it so much. David and them do a terrific job. If you want to build it up or tear it down and make any difference what you want to do, CraneWorks can do the job for you. 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Rental Works is something, because, as I said, I'm not very good around the house. So Rental Works, if you would need to do something and you want to get equipment from them, they will send an operator with you with the equipment, and they'll show you how to do it. So all you got to do is plug it in. So if you can't do that, you're in trouble. Anyway, guys, I appreciate it. I didn't tell you much.
0: But yeah, you did.
2: No, it was great, Coach.
1: I had a good time with the football coach. He's a good guy. I like him. And I know good guys, you know, don't mean anything. And people will call in and say, well, what is Wimp? No, he was just with him 4 or 5 hours. But I know more than you think. Later.
0: See ya. Hey, Coach. Thank you. 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
2: Coming up at the top of the hour, we'll talk a little NFL football. J.P. Shadrick from the Jacksonville Jags, he will be in studio. We'll talk a little bit of NFL, and he also does, on the weekends during the college and NFL season, he does college football games. And we'll talk to him about the ongoing debate on the CFP and so much more straight ahead on Jocks.
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6: Another rainy day, another wild storm rolling through Trustville. 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

0: It is 10:53. In a couple minutes, J.P. Shadrick's going to join the program. Great friend of the program. He and Conrad share a degree from the University of Alabama. Not really sure if J.P. has the bad luck that Conrad has.
1: Well, that was before the curriculum changed, according to Conrad.
0: Yeah,
1: because Conrad, it got really easy. J.P. was there when it was...
0: Well, it was difficult.
1: Yeah.
0: It was Harvard of the South.
1: You had to earn...
0: Sorry,
1: I was not ready for
0: you
1: that.
0: Was not
1: it was
0: ready
1: just
0: for
1: a funny
0: Harvard
1: line. It was not an indictment or anything towards Alabama.
0: I just
1: my little sister
0: guard.
1: Was on academic scholarship like Conrad at Alabama. She has never had those disparaging remarks about her beloved institution.
0: Okay. Well, there's JP sitting in studio just shaking his head.
1: This is just a great lead in to JP.
2: See, that raises people's eyebrows, though, when you go, Conrad was on a scholarship to Alabama. Like, well, maybe there was some truth to what he had to say. I don't know. Yeah.
0: Yeah. And then, yeah. Wow.
1: Well, then I feel like it's a slight at my sister because she is highly intelligent and she was the one who had the brains.
0: So you're saying that Conrad's not highly intelligent.
2: That's what I took away from that.
0: Got it too.
2: Yeah.
0: Because we know JP is intelligent.
1: Yeah, he is. Super. Yeah, he's kind of given that. Depends on the day.
0: Well, he's got that Hewitt Trustful education in him. And then he went on to Alabama.
1: I got some smart folks that you can go and meet, and they're really friendly. 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
0: All right, coming up next, J.P. Shadrick will be in studio with us. We'll talk some NFL. We'll also get his thoughts on the college football playoff. Should it expand? If so, what should be the number? We'll also read your text messages, as we always do, 205-834-9450. This is the Friday edition of Three Man Front.

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0: It is hour number two, 11 o'clock. Thanks for tuning us in on this kind of yucky Friday. We got SEC baseball later today. The Auburn Tigers still in action. They will take on the Texas A&M Fighting Aggies at the Hoover Met, if the weather will permit. So we will keep you posted on the activities in Hoover if we get any updates on anything changing with the schedule. We're always happy to be joined by our next guest. He is a Birmingham Metropolitan native. He went to the University of Alabama. He matriculated down to Jacksonville, Florida, where he's been working for the Jacksonville Jags. JP Shadrick joins us in studio. Good to see you, JP.
1: Wow. I mean, in person, in the flesh. Wow. Yeah, good to see you guys. Last time, usually on the phone.
0: Well, last time we bought you some tacos at Social Taco. Remember that?
1: That's right. Down in Homewood.
2: We did not have tacos today.
0: Yeah, that's sorry okay. about that.
1: It's a pleasure to see you guys. Thanks for having me in, and great to be here. I can tell you, as just driving in, the weather, it's wet. It's just going to be wet, get ready. It's that kind of day, I think, in Birmingham for the SEC baseball tournament.
0: Yes, it is going to be that type of day. Hopefully they can get baseball in today and the rest of the weekend. All right, let's talk some Jags. So the schedule comes out. What was the overall opinion in your building down in Jacksonville? Were they pleased? Were they, where were they?
1: You know, I was talking the other day to a man named Mike North, who's the VP of broadcast planning for the NFL. Basically, he's the scheduling czar, and he's the guy that's in the room every year. And every team in the league is going to have some kind of beef with the schedule, all 32 teams. Nobody's going to have a perfect schedule, just how it works. Now, for the Jaguars this year, they have 8 home games, 9 away games. They alternate every year, right? 2 of the home games are already slated to be in London. So there's only 6 games in Jacksonville this year in 15 other weeks of the season. When do you schedule those other 6 games? So there's a few of them front-loaded because the argument was, you could do 1 home game, 3 road games in the first 4, and then the 2 London games. There has to be a donut in the middle for construction purposes. They're putting a new stadium in. Yep. You can't have 1 home game the first 7 weeks of a season in Jacksonville. That's just not right for the fan base and all that. So they put a few up front, which means, hey, guess what? On the back end, there's only 11 weeks left in the season, 4 home games in the last 11 weeks, 3 in the last 10, and a 3-game road trip in there. I mean, that's just kind of the nature of this season with the needs of the Jaguars front office and the construction. That's the way it has to work. Now, next year, they're playing in Orlando, all the home games, except probably 2 in London again. But that, you know, that'll be a different strategy for next year. But overall, hey, good football travels. I don't think the Indianapolis Colts with Peyton Manning worried about, you know, where they were playing and what time they were playing. It was usually at night. They went and played well. You know, I'm not saying Peyton Manning's on this team, but Trevor Lawrence took a big step last year. Good football travels, bad football travels. We've been bad in every time zone at every time of day. You've been good. I mean, just go play football and don't worry about the schedule. Every team in the league is good enough to win.
2: The interest is always there from the fans with the American product. We see it over there, and it's always, it seems like it's a tough ticket. How sustainable is that, do you believe, with wherever the NFL decides to,
1: I mean,
2: to cast their nets?
1: They can go anywhere they want. It's such a big product now and growing. The UK games sell out fast, right? And they've been doing that for years. So since 2007, they used to have preseason games there back in the old Wembley in the old days. And of course, they've gone in with Tottenham Hotspur, and they have a deal where they have 2 games at Spurs every year. And then the Jaguars have their own deal at Wembley. That's London. That's fine. You know, that's not going anywhere. They've expanded into Germany, which was a huge World League of American Football with the Birmingham Fire and all that.
2: And Frankfurt. And
1: all that. Yep. Yeah. So Germany is a hot ticket. I mean, it sells out in minutes. And they're only having 1 game a year. I could see if they keep expanding it, having multiple Germany sites a season, because it's a slam dunk. Last year they played in Ireland. That was easy. 80,000. I think the Steelers were the home team. Connection there. No problem. They're not doing it this year. This year they're moving to France. They're doing a game in Paris. And they did last year Madrid and Madrid and Germany last year.
0: And Brazil.
1: Yeah, Brazil is coming up again. They're actually moving to Rio this year instead of Sao Paulo. So it's not going away. And they haven't been scared in the past to talk about where they might expand. They're talking about Middle East at some point. These days they might be coming back off that a little bit. Far East is still in play at some point down the line. They're going to go to 18 games fairly soon.
2: Far East, you think Japan most likely?
1: Maybe. I mean, who knows? Okay. China, Japan, I mean, figure out a spot over there that makes sense. When they go to 18 regular season games, they're going to go to 16 international games. So every team has to play at least one. And that's how it's going to go. It's not, they've kind of, you know, squeezed the orange enough here in the U.S. There's dollars and other currency elsewhere that the NFL would like to have.
2: I know it goes a lot into it with team personnel, yeah, support staff, the things that you have to travel with that might not be readily available over there. But from a player perspective, now that we've done this a few times, is it more of a burden or is there a lot of excitement?
1: I'm curious. Generally? I'm curious to see how this Australia game goes. Week one. I mean, that's, I know they're on the West Coast. I know that, but I mean, it is still, you're changing days. You're playing on Friday morning over there and then coming back and then playing the next week. Let's check that one out. I think they figured out the European part of it because you can sleep at night and you can get there. The Rams showed up to London last year on Saturday morning. They stayed in Baltimore all week after an East Coast trip, practiced, showed up to London Saturday and ran all over the Jaguars, threw it all over them. I mean, Stafford threw 5 touchdown passes, 3 to Adams. He had 4 different tight ends that caught balls in the game. Puka didn't even play in the game. And they just showed up, and they were bright-eyed and bushy-tails. The Jags have been there all week long. There's, you know, families are in. You're out in the country. You're going to London. They didn't show up. And so you can do it a lot of different ways. You can show up late. You can show up early. Jags are going for 2 games. So they'll be there for 10 days straight. They'll have a chance to settle in and kind of be in one spot for 10 days. But there's different strategies to it. Now, there's always going to be an argument for the players that this is really difficult physically. It's taxing physically. It takes you a couple days to get right. And that's a fair argument. It's not an easy trip for me. And I don't even run out on the field. You know, I can imagine having to go chase down wide receivers all day.
0: All right. So just on a personal note, you've been there every year, covering it with the Jags.
1: Long time. First year was 2013.
0: Yeah. Okay. Mm-hmm. In London. Have you run out of things to go sightsee, or, you know, what do you do on your downtime?
1: Yeah. It's such a big place. You can't run out of things to sightsee, you know? I mean, that's kind of what it is. I've done things a few different times. Last year was like, okay, I'm there. A couple years ago, I was there like multiple weeks. I had the Jags games, and I had another game on top of that, right, for Westwood. So I'm just there. I'm like, what have I not done? I've never taken the ferry down the river. It cost like $5, and I did the whole – it was awesome.
0: Okay.
1: So like little things like that, going to this mall.
2: Sorry, but what river – what were we talking about?
0: London.
2: I've never been to London. Okay.
1: It's in England. I don't know if you've heard of this, but
2: no.
1: There's a big clock there too. There's a palace, the royal family – I don't know. I have time to go in the whole history of England.
2: All right.
1: Now,
2: in relation to Jasper, where would England be?
1: Not close.
2: No, I'm just asking.
1: Not even close.
2: The river. No, I've not been to
1: same
2: Europe.
1: Same language, kind of.
2: Yeah. All right. So taking the ferry on the river. You haven't done that yet.
1: Yeah. So that was cool. Like little things like that.
0: So you
1: all
0: did
1: the
0: that
1: museums
0: last year.
1: Are cool. Yeah. You know, everything's incredible there. And there's actually a great food scene, too. So it's awesome. If you're into that.
0: Yeah.
1: The pubs. Yeah. Pubs.
0: Yeah.
1: I've been to one or two.
0: I bet you.
2: Is there beer cold over there?
1: Yes, it can be.
0: You like the dark stuff?
1: Yes.
2: Okay. You go with like the syrup,
1: I like
2: the
1: light
2: stuff
1: too. I like it all.
0: Okay.
1: I don't really discriminate, man.
0: Okay. I got you.
1: And you can take the train. You don't have to drive anywhere.
0: Okay.
2: Do fans gravitate to you when you're wearing your NFL Jags gear?
1: It is funny because the Jaguars have had such a presence there over the years, and there, at least until lately, has not been a lot of UK-based coverage. So a lot of UK fans, all they get is Jaguars.com, right? Or Jaguars Radio. And that does happen, you know, which is kind of interesting. Like Hasselhoff, big in Europe. I don't know how that works.
2: J.P. Shadrick is the Hasselhoff
1: unbelievable
2: of Europe.
0: That is awesome.
1: Kind of weird.
2: Wasn't he huge in Germany?
0: Yeah. Right. Had like a top 10 songs, yeah. I think. Yeah, something like that.
1: No, it's a trip, though. It's a lot of fun. Jaguars have, you know, we'll see what happens with the new stadium in Jacksonville. Maybe they come off the London thing because they're playing one home game a year, right? This year it's 2. They're working in with the NFL deal, but it's always at Wembley, the home game. Will it make financial sense with a new stadium or – you know, renovated stadium with a roof in Jacksonville to keep playing a game a year and lose a home game to London with the way finances are these days and everything. Right. That's a question for another day, but I don't think it's out of the realm of possibility that they maybe pull back from it.
0: All right, so this is really cool that you're here today because on this date in 1991, you know what happened on this date in 1991?
1: May 22nd, 1991. I'm not going to tell you how old I was, but go ahead.
0: In a vote of 24-4, the NFL elected to put two NFL franchises, one in Charlotte, North Carolina, and one in Jacksonville, Florida.
1: About that, yeah.
0: So the birth of the Jacksonville Jags happened on this date back in 1991.
1: About that, yeah.
0: Four owners voted no.
1: I'm not shocked by that.
0: Buffalo was one of them. Mm-hmm. We do not know the other three. I was surprised because just like in the Southeastern Conference, very rarely do you have something that is not unanimous.
1: Well, yeah, this city was kind of in those talks for a while, too.
0: Yes,
1: remember
0: they
1: back
0: were.
1: When they had the old the maps debate? They were talking about the domed stadium downtown.
0: The Minnesota Vikings was very close to moving to Birmingham, Alabama.
1: Yeah.
0: Very close.
1: I mean, I was here during all those talks. Like, the whole thing, I remember that. But
0: so that's cool that you're here on the day that the Jacksonville Jags was born.
1: We planned
0: and you
1: this.
0: Work for the
1: Jacksonville.
0: You know,
1: we planned this.
0: Yes, me and you've been talking for weeks about this.
1: But, you know, and to the four votes.
2: Is like, the cake here.
0: Yes.
1: There were a lot of questions, and there still are a lot of questions, we get it, about that marketplace. Is it NFL worthy? Like, especially back then. Like, it is, it's small
0: but
1: enough
0: But like
1: now.
0: You were telling me in Landrum, though, I mean, that town now, it is Jags,
1: it
0: Jags,
1: is,
0: Jags.
1: It is a Jags town, and it is an absolute boom town. There are people moving from all over the place, because it's one of the last pieces of the East Coast of Florida that you can reasonably afford to live. And so they're building all these houses in south of Jacksonville, St. John's County, where St. Augustine is. It used to just be trees. And now it's houses. There's everywhere, development everywhere, all around Jacksonville. And that's the hub. Jacksonville's right there. It's easy to get to Orlando. It's about 5 hours to Atlanta in the car, easy flights each way. So it's a, for a family to go there to stay. Okay. And then you've had two generations of that growing. With the Jaguars being there for 32 years now, you've got second waves of Jaguars fans that are able to buy their own tickets now that were kids when the team got there.
2: I've never been to a game inside of that stadium. I've been to Jacksonville plenty of times and driven around. Where is the need for that particular venue? Just from the fan experience aspect.
1: Oh, it's hot. That's why they're putting the roof on the place. It is so hot in September. It's like they had to fix something. Like, it's miserable in that place. So that was priority number one.
2: It just really. Sits there.
1: It's right on the river,
2: just
1: right
2: a
1: downtown.
2: Thick, muggy.
1: There's nowhere to go. You dig underneath, the river comes in. So it's kind of wet, you know, kind of feeling just muggy all the time. And then the bright sunshine. And if you have a Sunday 1 o'clock game on September 10th, whatever, look out. I mean, especially the east side when the sun's in their face the whole day. So they're putting a roof on open air corners, similar to like L.A.
2: Mm-hmm. SoFi, yeah.
1: So that's the idea, that the natural airflow will help cool it. That was the number one. And they're expanding the concourse by three times and putting in all these new amenities and changing some of the seating, reducing capacity a little bit. Florida-Georgia game will still be there, though, after this two-year hiatus in what, Orlando and Atlanta this year, right? It'll be back, and they've got a contract for that. And the schools, from what I understand, really love the idea of having more premium spaces. They're adding field suites like Dallas, you know, and for their really high-end boosters, the Bull Gators and whatever the equivalent is of Georgia, like they want their high-end boosters to have a high-end product and not just a seat in a stadium.
2: This is kind of in the weeds here, but we talked about it. A lot of times they build these stadiums, these press boxes, without ever consulting anyone who is going to use these boxes.
1: No,
2: has anyone reached out to you guys about anything?
1: Not me. I know that. They haven't asked me either. There are people in our building that are involved in that part of the process. Now, will it be down a little bit further? Probably.
0: I was going to say, is it in the corner now where most?
1: No, it's from about the fifth. I mean, the radio booths are in between the 40s.
2: That's solid. That is good.
1: Remember, the press box was built in 95, and then they built it to a standard where they could host a Super Bowl.
0: So because I know that you've done broadcasts at Bryant Denny and at Jordan Hare Stadium.
1: I have, yes. But there's the press box all the way down. But there, I don't know how far down they're going to move them. Whatever. It's fine. I mean, to me, so Pat, to your point. Put me in the upper deck, man. Like, just get me in the place. I can call a game.
0: Yeah.
1: Like, I don't have
0: to
1: be at the 50. It's nice to be at the 50.
0: Sure.
1: Like, last year, Iron Bowl, you know, the press box, they changed in Jordan-Hare again. So the national radio booth, you have to go back in the camera well, which is at the 40-yard line, overlooking everything. It was perfect.
2: We did games during the pandemic. Everybody in this room. So let me just get an amen. You can do a game anywhere.
1: Yeah.
0: Yeah.
1: We did it. I mean, we did it in a suite in Tallahassee, far left corner, right behind the student section, because they had to, you know, space out the press box. You just do it where you do it. I don't worry about that. Put a hat on. It might be cold. It was cold at the Iron Bowl. So what? Windy. Put your phone on the papers. Like, no complaints. Just call the game, because nobody listening on the radio on your station cares about where you're sitting and why. They just want to know who made the tackle.
0: No doubt. J.P. Shadrick from the Jacksonville Jags in studio for a few more minutes. We'll ask him about what it looks like for 2026 for the Jags with Lawrence and Hunter coming back from an injury. And we'll also get his opinion about the college football playoff. That's all straight next.
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0: really has something. Maybe you have some of Trevor Lawrence's hair they cut off. You could send that.
1: Oh,
0: to
1: yeah.
0: Me
1: send
0: too.
1: A lock your way.
0: Yeah.
2: When you find that Jaguar scarf, you let me know.
1: Yeah, absolutely.
3: Yeah. All right. So Hunter gets dinged up. He was out the second half of the season.
1: Yeah.
3: How's he looking now? Just talk a little bit about this team, just from your perspective, where we sit right now in May.
1: Well, let's touch on Travis Hunter and the whole kind of history behind it. First part of the season. Okay, they in the offseason, training camp, they worked a whole lot more on offense with him because it was so new to everybody. And it's so many moving parts, pre-snap and motions and lining up right. And the first part of the season, there were some issues with that with Travis Hunter. I mean, he was lined up offside a bunch, offensive offside, pre-snap motion penalties. Jags were really out of sorts, and he was a kind of a big part of that. He started to get it together, especially in that second half of that game in London against the Rams. Now, it was a blowout. Rams were dominating, but he kind of found a stride. Okay, there's something. We can do these things with Travis Hunter. He can make big plays down the field. Bye week is after that. They're coming out of the bye week, going into week 9, whatever it was. And like the Thursday practice, he's playing defense, backpedaling on a one-on-one. Guys going just a go route on the outside. Play goes the other way. So Travis has his head over his shoulder looking back to the quarterback, didn't realize, okay, sees the ball, turns around, the receiver had slowed down, so he tried to slow down and then planted wrong. Knee goes sideways. Lucky it wasn't a whole lot worse than it was. I mean, it looked pretty bad from what I understand, what I saw on the film part, which is not out there. Don't want it to be out there. But got very lucky. It was an LCL, and that was it. So he's back. They're going to take it easy with him in the offseason. And, you know, he'll be off to the side doing work, maybe occasionally work in the next few weeks in OTAs, but there's no rush. I mean, they want him back for training camp. And now moving ahead, there'll be a little more emphasis on the defensive side for him because they really missed having him on the field as a cornerback towards the end of the season and end of the playoff game against the Bills. And, you know, they worked pretty well offensively when he wasn't out there. They got Jacoby Myers in. They got Parker Washington in. They've got a tight end who can play. Okay, bring him in as another option in certain circumstances. I think that's the strategy for Travis moving ahead. He'll play both sides, but I think it's more defense now.
3: So even with the injury, you still anticipate that he will play both ways?
1: Oh, yeah. There's no doubt about it. There's been no hesitation from the leadership there. They've said it publicly this whole offseason. That's still going to happen. To what degree? I think it can change week to week. I think it depends on who you play. Mm. Are you playing a power run team? Like, let's just say the Ravens are here. So I don't know if that qualifies. Like, okay, maybe you don't put Travis Hunter in there at 100 and whatever he is, 170 pounds,
2: right,
1: to go fill gaps in the run game. That doesn't make any sense. Okay, if you're playing somebody that has more weapons outside and you feel like you need to shut one down, Travis is probably your guy. I think it depends on the week.
2: What were the needs for the Jags heading into the draft? How did they address those needs?
1: Well, they needed more tight end play. So they have a lead tight end who was injured probably 4 weeks of the season, Brenton Strange from Penn State.
2: Tebow's still out there, by the way.
1: That's great. Good for him. I'll tell you one of those stories later if
2: please
1: you want,
2: do.
1: Whatever. There's plenty of those.
0: Yeah, plenty of time.
2: Don't derail, so Hill.
0: Sorry.
1: They a lot of those weeks had to play with an extra offensive lineman, which gives away any idea what you're going to do. Like, it's hard to say you're not going to run it. Because if you're going to pass it, you're not throwing into number 72, like usually. So they wanted to get it. They needed another pass-catching option at tight end. They needed another blocking option at tight end. So they got one of each of those. They got a couple of younger pass rushers in the middle rounds, which they needed to kind of help that rotation a little bit. They had two undrafted guys that contributed late last year in a rotation, and they were fine. But the more of those guys you can get around, the better. And they got a guard. Emmanuel Pregnon from Oregon was at Southern Cal for a few years before that, Wyoming before that. Pregnon's a guy they feel like, okay, maybe in a year or two from now can step into one of those starting roles. They have some veteran players at the guards in the center spot right now. But they have three now guys in those positions that are kind of the next step. Wyatt Milam's one of those from West Virginia. Jonah Monheim, who was at Southern Cal, is the center option there. And they can kind of all snap. So, you know, we'll see. So that was what they needed. They still need interior defensive line help, pass rushing, getting up the field. They didn't really address that part of it. But maybe they do after June 1st when some veterans are back out on the street, you know, and guys get cut. That's a possibility.
3: What about the AFC South overall?

0: way you view it right now?
1: It's getting tough. I mean, the Texans are the best defense in football right now. I mean, those guys are nasty.
0: Yeah.
1: And they want to tell you about it, and they want to show you, and they want to do it again. I mean, they are a physical brand of football on the defensive side. D'Amico from right over here running the show there, of course. So they're tough. Indy, who knows? Like, what's going on? Are they in the right spot with a quarterback now? Can they figure it out? Tennessee, I know this is an affiliate of the Titans Radio Network. However, I think they got a long way to go. And I know Robert Saleh and Gus Bradley, I mean, those guys were in Jacksonville together, right? Gus was the head coach. Robert was the linebackers coach. You know, it's just a new world. And there's a long way to catch up for that team. And maybe they will in time. But there's not much better than watching the Titans lose. I'll be honest with you. And I said that before these guys that I know are actually coaching. I kind of mean it even still. It's fine. They're fine. Just let them lose. But that's the power. I mean, it's Jags, Texans. Colts are kind of on the fringe. You never know with them.
0: Yeah.
1: The Titans have a long way to go.
0: Right.
2: Great city.
1: Great city.
2: Yeah. And it's going to have a beautiful stadium, too.
1: Oh, host a Super Bowl.
2: Can we go back to Tebow now?
1: What do you want to know?
2: Most interesting thing. If somebody said, "Oh, JP, your most interesting experience observation when Tim Tebow experiment happened."
1: Well, we didn't get to talk to him. He was not made available to the media.
0: It was off limits.
2: That can make it
1: tough. Off limits. Off limits.
2: Was that directed by Urban, right?
1: I don't know.
2: Okay.
1: But it was directed. So did not get to talk to him. Never got to interview him. Now, this is also COVID era. So there was restrictions on who could be around players and some of that. We were talking to other players, so he wasn't made available. It was a grand experiment. That's all it was. And it only happened because Urban was there. There's the only reason it happened. No other coach would have done it to put him at tight end, a position he never played in an NFL. Now, what I can tell you is that he was working all offseason before they signed him at the position to try to see if he could, like, run routes and do these things before the signing happened. Outside of the building. It's like he was trying to get ready, right? And they brought him on in the offseason. And you could just tell pretty quickly that it's a different kind of physicality. If you haven't played that position and done those technique things for so long, you're going to get thrown around. And that's kind of what happened. He's a big guy, and like he was physical and thick, but he was just getting out-techniqued by these guys, thrown around at times. And that just doesn't fly. And that's why he was one of the first cuts.
0: When you had your interactions with Urban Meyer, how did those go?
1: They're okay. It was short. You know, he was at that time, you know, in the off season, early in the season, was just like kind of in and out. There's not, and the same thing. We weren't in the same room a lot because of the COVID restrictions at the time. So I would do the Urban Meyer show through a video camera. He'd be a room over on the video camera. And then that was kind of what it was. But I was hosting shows with him and events and would do certain things. And, you know, it was fine. It was never close, you know, not like personally close. It was very like in and out business transaction. But that was mainly the interaction with Urban.
2: And I'm guessing through all of that, there were probably rumblings there within. It wasn't a total shock to you to see the end result.
1: Well, no. I mean, after the video stuff, after the Cincinnati game week 4, was like, wait a minute.
2: The hot pan Cincinnati.
1: Yes. That was, imagine hosting the Urban Meyer show the next day. Right? That's what I had to do. First time he addressed it was with us. We did a whole segment and kind of opened the floor, you know, like, because we're trying to protect the organization.
2: Sure.
1: He is the head coach of the Jaguars, and it's his show. What do you want to say, basically? And like, it was more the approach was, how do you earn the trust back of the football team? And that was how we approached that show. So we did 8 minutes about that and then 2 more segments on the opponent the next week. And that's how that kind of went the rest of the way. It was just, we focused on football.
2: Whoever your title sponsor was loved it, though, because everybody was tuning in.
1: It was our most watched show of the season.
2: Yeah.
1: There's no doubt about it. It was not even close.
2: Yeah.
1: But it was just football. We didn't, you know, it's not my job there to worry about off the field much, you know, that kind of stuff. We're not breaking news or trying to get anybody fired. If they're going to get fired, they can usually do that themselves.
0: That's our job.
1: Right? And that's your job. So that's kind of how it went. It was a long time ago now.
0: It is.
1: He was back in the news the other day because he lost the arbitration case. Mm-hmm. So.
0: Yep. Sure did. All right. Can we get you one more quick segment after this?
1: Whatever you want.
0: Yeah. Okay, cool. We're gonna
1: Mom's getting hungry, though.
0: Okay. Are you taking her to Social Taco?
1: We might.
0: Right down the street. You need to. When we come back,
2: Conrad, give her some snacks.
0: We will talk to JP and get his opinion because he calls college football games.
2: Yeah, he does.
0: On the weekends when he's not tied up with the Jags. We'll get his thoughts on the college football playoff expansion. What's next? This wonderful world of NIL and transfer portal. That's straight ahead on Jocks.
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0: So if you go west out of Jacksonville on I-10, right? And not I-10?
1: Well, you can't go east.
0: Well,
1: because
0: no,
1: there's an ocean there.
0: Well, I understand that. But right down I-10.
2: You have an amphibious.
0: You can get to Destin, Florida.
1: About four and a half hours.
0: Yep. And Destin, Florida will be the site of the SEC spring meetings coming up next Tuesday. Hmm. One of the major conversation points are going to be, should we expand the college football playoff? The SEC says, hey, if we're going to do it, we're good with 16, but we're not going to 24. Everybody else in college football wants 24. You do games every weekend in college football. You've been around this game for a long time. What's your opinion on the college football playoff? Should it expand, and is it 16 or 24 the magic number?
1: I mean, there's an argument now that, as it is, reduces the importance of conference championship games.
0: Right? Or the regular season.
1: And that was my next point, too. I think the bigger you get, the less impactful that some of these regular season games will be on your chances. You're going to have some three-win teams or three-loss teams that are going to get into a 24. That's just how it's going to go. Who are they going to play? Like, how is it formatted? How many teams get a bye? You know, how long is this darn thing going to go, by the way? I mean, are we going to start in mid-November and be done by New Year's or the second week in January? I mean, there's a lot of those things. I think 24 is big. I like it how it is now. I kind of liked it if it was 8 instead of 12, but be a little more selective. I think the more teams that you have that are available to get in, it makes a loss in October just not a big deal anymore. Where it used to be, we all remember this, like you lose one game and it's like,
0: it's over.
1: Oh, they're going to the Capital One Bowl now instead of the play, like BCS.
2: And I see it from that. I see it from that side. I also see it from, as opposed to losing that early game where maybe it used to eliminate you, right? You've still got that. Oh, well, there's still a chance, because if we win two out of our final three or somehow.
1: Or, hey, you know, let's run the table and you get in the SEC championship game, then all of a sudden you're backdoored into it. We've seen that a bunch of times, too. But if those don't exist anymore, okay, if that doesn't exist, that makes the regular season big if you're going for a conference championship, because you got to win enough games in the season in the conference to win the conference championship. But is that an automatic qualifier now? Like, who's the champion? Are there co-champions? There's all that. And I love the fact of a conference championship. See, I grew up in that era where it's like the SEC championship mattered.
2: It did.
1: It does matter to me still. So going away from the importance of that is just against everything that I'm used to.
2: Well, when we hear fans that say, well, there's no way that there's 24 teams that can win a national championship. Well, there's not 12 now.
1: Right.
2: And there were some years where there wasn't four.
1: I think SMU could have won it a couple years ago. No, they got smoked in the first round.
2: No, you think Cincinnati, when they had to play Alabama, and Alabama, I always say it all the time, they ran five plays and said, here it is, stop it, and they couldn't.
1: Yeah.
2: We've had those teams. We've had examples of that. I'm just thinking, without knowing any of the conditions, any of the financial implications that go with it, and we don't know that, then I'm all about more football if we have to eliminate a championship game.
1: Like, where do they draw the line? Like, how? All right, so how many automatic qualifiers are there? All the conference champions are automatically in? That would make sense to me.
2: Yeah.
1: You won a conference. You're in big-time college football.
2: We got 24 teams now.
1: Now, because the power brokers that be, does that mean, the SEC can pick three teams or has three teams somehow? Like, why is the power – where's the power struggle there? And we know who's going to win the power struggle. It's the SEC down the road here and the Big Ten. Those are the two conferences that kind of run the show. But, you know, how are other teams going to get in? How are other conferences, Big 12, these smaller conferences, Group of Five, like, do they get more than one? And what do they have to do to get more than one? It's just convoluted.
2: Who does college football want to be, I guess?
1: Well, it's a good question.
0: They want to cash the checks, and to cash the checks, they want to go NFL light.
2: Do we want to pretend to include everyone just to include, or do we want to just go ahead and say, you know what, let's maximize the dollar. This is what this is about.
0: I think the Band-Aid's pulled off. I think it's all about the dinero now.
1: 100%. How many teams are in the FCS playoffs? Is it 16?
0: 24.
1: 24. Okay. Mm-hmm. Well, then there's Right. It's a different world. Different. Now, see, we're thinking of it in a money financial perspective in schools. But in terms of on the field football.
0: For access.
1: You've got 16 teams. There's qualifiers to get. They know how to do it.
2: And it comes out to roughly 21% of your field in college basketball. Now with the expanded 70-16 tournament is going to make the field. It's around 18.5, somewhere like that for baseball. So now you look at football. Football currently with 137 teams and 12. Conrad did the math. It comes out to roughly, I think it's like 8.5-9% right now. Hmm. So if you just wanted to go uniform across the board and get a little bit closer as far as teams eligible.
1: I'm curious, too. Like, how much would ESPN make on extra playoff games, the early playoff games? Like, how there'll be a few more, right?
0: Well, you know what they're going to do. I mean, they're going to do exactly what they're doing now, which is they're going to sublease them to TNT.
1: Yeah, right.
0: And then at that point in time, it's like, how much is TNT going to pay for it?
1: And money's flowing hands four different ways.
0: Yeah, I mean.
1: Everybody's getting a piece of it.
0: Yeah. In our remaining moments, you were telling us off the air, so give us the schedule because we got OTAs coming up very soon for Jacksonville.
1: Yeah.
0: And so this summer is quickly going to be coming to an end for you.
1: Yeah, no doubt about it. So phase two, there's three phases in the off-season program. Phase one, strength and conditioning, it's like 2 or 3 weeks. Phase two, they're wearing shorts and T-shirts, no helmets. That's like 2 or 3 weeks. And there's no teamwork. It's just individual position groups like doing drills. Next week is phase three. So they can basically do that and put on helmets and run some 7-on-7 and some team concepts, but there's no contact. Like they're very particular about the off-season rules. So that starts on Tuesday after the holiday. There are 10 OTA practices over 4 weeks. There's also a 3-day mandatory minicamp. The Jaguars are flip-flopping the last 2 weeks, so they're going to have the 3-day mandatory minicamp in week three, and then the final OTAs, I think 3 OTAs in the final week that are voluntary, but there's been good attendance. We'll see what happens at the end. They usually a day gets trimmed off here or there, right? So that's what's coming up. It's about a month away from the end of the off-season program, and then a 5-week break before training camp late July.
0: Wow. It is here.
2: I love it, but I'm not quite ready for it.
0: I am. I'm ready to go.
2: I'm
0: now.
2: Not. I'm just thinking about my schedule.
1: I'll take the 5 weeks off first.
2: Yeah.
1: I'll get back with you, Pat.
0: That is JP Shadrick from the Jags. JP, always great to see you and meet your mom.
1: Hey, thanks for having us in, man. We appreciate it.
0: Great Trust Billions.
1: It must be nasty out because the window shade is down in here today. You can't see Legion Field.
0: Would you like to see Legion
1: Field? No, I've seen it before. I've been there a time or two.
2: That's to make it tougher on the snipers.
1: That's fair enough. Well, you start talking about Alabama like you were earlier, then guess what?
2: It's more for public enemy number one right there behind the glass. Uh-huh. Not your mother.
1: Uh-huh.
2: Mm-hmm.
0: Are we making it happen?
1: No, we're good. It's okay. I was kidding. It's a joke. No, don't sweat. Oh, it's going up. Look at this.
0: Here we go.
2: We're fancy.
0: Automatic. Only the best for
1: your
0: you,
1: budget
0: JP.
1: Went up here. You got an automatic window shade. This is high tech.
2: Yeah, it's going back down now.
0: What are you doing?
1: You just need a new operator.
0: I know. It's that Alabama education.
1: That's what it is.
0: In the other end.
2: See, this is like company when you take the plastic off the couch. This is what we're doing right now.
1: Wow. This is big.
0: So here we go, Jim.
1: Well, yeah, it's moving up. You got to describe it. We're on radio, Pat.
0: Absolutely. It looks like it's a horrible looking day outside in Metro Birmingham. We're moments away from JP to overlook Elmwood Cemetery. And then you'll be able to view Legion Field.
2: It is the curtain is raising at the pace that the ball would drop.
1: Yeah, this is
2: Times Square.
1: Yeah.
3: Mine opens faster here.
1: Look at that.
0: Bear Bryant is buried over there.
2: Yep.
1: Great view.
2: See the old gray lady?
1: I do.
0: You see it?
1: About that.
0: Yeah. Rickwood
1: Field. Rickwood's over there too.
0: Yep. Yeah.
2: You see the plant off in the distance? Can you see it today?
1: No.
2: Generates power?
1: No. I know where it is though.
0: It's Colbert, right? Steam plant. Is that what it is?
1: You can see everything up here, guys. This is like.
2: Is it Miller?
1: The top of the mountain, kind of.
0: Yeah.
1: It is.
0: Yeah, we're just on the other side of the mountain.
1: The good side.
0: Yeah. All right, JP.
2: You see the
0: Gulf.
2: That's the other side. You see Nashville. Wave at Nashville.
1: It's enough out of him, I think.
0: I know. He's out of control now.
2: Yeah.
0: Great to see you,
1: Always
0: JP.
1: A pleasure, guys.
2: Thanks,
1: thank you.
2: Thanks,
1: man.
0: More
1: yeah,
0: three
1: go Huskies.
0: That's right.
1: State champs.
0: That's
1: softball.
0: Right. Softball.
1: Softball.
0: We got baseball playing today
1: Let's
0: against
1: go.
0: Auburn. That could be 2 in 1 day.
1: Let's go.
0: How about that?
1: Go.
2: Mush.
0: Mushed.
2: Mushed.
0: Yeah. All right. More three-man front on Jocks.
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0: Appreciate J.P. Shadrick from the Jacksonville Jags hanging out with us in the 11 o'clock hour. Coming up at the top of the hour, we'll talk some Braves baseball with Barrett Salee from Braves Radio Network. 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We have had many of you reach out to us this morning asking if there's been any change in the schedule at the Hoover Met. And as of this moment, there has been no change. Yesterday, games were moved up. Today, Auburn is still scheduled to play Texas A&M at 6:30 tonight at the Hoover Met. So there has been no change as of this moment in regards to the scheduling, which means you will have Arkansas and Texas. First pitch is scheduled for 3 o'clock. Auburn and Texas A&M roughly 25 to 30 minutes after the end of the first game today. So that is the very latest. What does the weather forecast look like, Conrad, from a radar perspective?
1: Yeah, so I'm looking at it right now. So it looks like around here, it will clear up hopefully between 2 and 3, then have a couple of hours of overcast, but not rain. And then it is popping up that around 6 or 7, there could be more light showers. So that would be something that would...
0: You said light, not the heavy...
1: No. It doesn't look
0: stuff.
1: Like we're going to have any big storms or anything. But I mean, last night when I was there, and you were there too, Pat, for the Alabama-Florida game, it rained a little bit in the middle parts of the game, and you would have some of the crowd that would go to the concourse for 15, 20 minutes, and then you were able to go back to your seat. So hopefully if anything, it'll just be that, and it won't interfere with, you know, the actual play or anything like that.
0: So they had 14,000 plus last time Auburn played against LSU, and they had 11,000 and some change yesterday. Of course, that was a 3 o'clock first pitch. On a Wednesday, less than 24-hour notice for folks to try to change things around. But once again, the crowds have been fantastic. What Hoover has been able to do, I mean, the parking and the tailgating and everything, once again, just major 5 stars, plus, all the way around for Hoover and what they do each and every year for the SEC baseball tournament.
2: No, it does it better. And they continue to add different elements and from the fan experience. And I just talked to families, and I told you my nephews, my sister and her husband, they went out there yesterday to watch Bama and Florida. But from the fan experience, what you get there at the Finley Center, from everything there in the concourse, just a great environment. And I know it's easy. Some of these guys are getting NIL money and what intercollegiate athletics. But you still, I do anyways, sitting there with you watching Vandy and Florida the other day, or whoever we were watching, just for a second, kind of forgot about that, and it felt like I was watching college sports, which was refreshing.
0: Yeah, absolutely.
2: And it's sad we don't get more of that.
0: Yeah, well, it will be a major topic of discussion next week in Destin, Florida, as the SEC spring meetings will get underway on Tuesday. Greg Sankey, he will meet with the media on Monday evening, so I'm sure there will be plenty of audio clips that Damian and Conrad will have for you at 6 a.m., on Morning Jocks on Tuesday morning.
2: Yes, a bunch of them.
0: Yes, it is going to be a plethora and cornucopia of information that is going to be coming out of Destin.
2: That's something that I look forward to every single Tuesday this week, is just the 6 a.m. It kind of just feels like, because we get all that information leading off, it feels like it really leads us into the football season.
1: Why are we doing that? We're about to have a long weekend. We should all be happy and supportive. And
2: well, me and Pat are smiling. That just makes us really happy.
1: Well, two out of the three, I guess. So that's good. That's something.
0: Yesterday, Jerry Moorhead, who's the president of the University of Georgia, he gave multiple interviews in which he said, if we don't get federal legislation, in my opinion, we're going to have to do this conference by conference because we can't allow this Wild West to continue any longer. I'm prepared next week in Destin to be ready to vote on creating an SEC mechanism, SEC rules, that we have to do if Congress is not going to act as they should. We just cannot continue down this current path. We've waited months after months after Congress to act, and it hasn't occurred yet, end of quote. He also went on, and he has been catching major, major shade. And I know when I brought it up yesterday, everyone in the room kind of looked at me like going, he really didn't say that, did he? Where he basically said the SEC could do away with the college football playoff and they could basically crown their own champion at the end of the season.
2: Yeah.
0: And the likes of Dan Wolken and other people around college football have really taken offense to some of the things Jerry Moorhead said.
2: Well, for the record, any conference can do that. But if it's about making money. That's just called
0: a conference champion, right?
2: Well, yeah. Everybody can do that. That sounded like a really good idea back during the pandemic. I thought when you said it, it was coming from more of a posturing position. Like, all right, Jamie Pollard, I'm kind of reading this national narrative. Well, here, this is going to get your attention because you know my name. You know what my input or influence means in the SEC. I'm going to throw it out there that, yeah, we're ready to do that. That's where I hope he was coming from. Because I really don't want to see a whole lot of breaking away. As crazy as it sounds, I would like to see as much as I know this is all depending on dollars and cents, Pat, but I don't want the Big 12 to go away. I still want the SEC to have matchups every now and then with the ACC. Everybody needs a win, right?
0: Yes, they do. That will be one of the major conversation points next week. Some people believe that it's going to be the wildest SEC spring meetings. I talked to someone last night who has covered a lot of SEC spring meetings, and they told me that they believe that it will be a lot of rhetoric, and at the end of the day, the SEC will stay at 16, and we will continue to kick the can down the road and try to figure out what's next, because they got until December 1st to decide for sure for 2027.
2: Then we'll get into November, and we'll forget that they still haven't decided, and then there'll be that reminder. Remember, we got the December 1st deadline. We'll be talking about it, and then we'll get the news that we're staying at 12.
0: Yeah. Which the Big Ten has officially said, we're not talking about 16. We're going to go to 24. If we're not going to go to 24, okay, we'll stay at 12.
2: Well, hopefully the SEC has their first year in that 12.
0: When we come back on Three Man Front, Barrett Salee will talk some Braves baseball as they get ready back at home after a short stint in Miami, Florida, back at home this weekend. We'll talk to Barrett next.
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5: Another rainy day, another wild storm rolling through Trustville. 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

0: 12 o'clock, the Friday edition of Three Man Front. Many of you starting this Memorial Day weekend early. Safe travels. Hope you enjoy your time. No schedule change as of yet for the SEC baseball tournament resuming today. You're going to have two games. Auburn a part of the second half of the schedule today, but 6:30 tonight as they'll take on Texas A&M. If anything changes due to the weather there at the Met, we'll certainly let you know. We've got Super Regionals going on. College softball, Alabama's going to be in action later on today, weather permitting, as they take on LSU. So a lot to talk about. Busy first half of the show. The coach Wimp Sanderson in his customary spot, presented by our friends at Craneworks. JP Shadrick joining us, talking Jacksonville Jaguars, NFL, college football season and beyond. 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It's lunchtime, but it's also breakfast time for many of you before you go to work, right? Conrad's laughing. 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Braves in action tonight. Barrett Salee, pregame host, the Braves Radio Network, as they host the Nationals. Braves continuing to play great baseball. Barrett, welcome in. How are you?
1: I am doing great. How are you guys?
0: We're doing wonderful. Just counting up wins. Braves are still the best in baseball when it comes to wins. A rough start there in Florida, 12-0. J.R. Richie has been sent down, but if there was ever a question, how is this team going to respond, I think we got our answer the last 3 days, Barrett.
1: Yeah, the last 3 days have been a lot of fun to see. Great pitching, clutch hitting, crooked numbers on the scoreboard. It's kind of back to where they were, you know, last month, where they were taking advantage. It wasn't just one run here and there. It was a three-run inning. It was a five-run inning. That's why they were so successful early on. And, you know, it kind of took a step back a little bit, but the pitching really hasn't taken a step back. It's just the offense hasn't had a lot of success. You know, stringing hits together, but the last 3 days they did. So hopefully that's the start or rebirth of an offense that, you know, prior to the last couple of weeks was by far the best in baseball.
2: All right. I want to go back to the pitching for a moment, because Spencer Strider, if anybody had any questions, the way that he has looked since he's come back, season high 9 strikeouts, 6 1/3 innings against the Marlins. Just your thoughts on him and the way he looks after he came back.
1: Yeah, we've talked to him a lot about, you know, what he learned last year. He's just he's a more complete pitcher. He doesn't have the triple digits, but he's not relying on the triple digits, which, you know, for the majority of his life, you know, I don't know what he did as a 12-year-old, but I would imagine he had some gas for his entire life. So, you know, learning how to, you know, to command a changeup and a curveball, learning how to, you know, mix in those inside of an at-bat, you know, that's not really something he's had to do as a major leaguer. So, you know, I think for all of us to see him do that, it shows that, you know, he actually did learn a lot last year, and it's made him a much better player. And I think moving forward, you're going to see a lot of appearances like you saw last night, where, you know, he's fully comfortable with any of his three main pitches and will throw them at any time. Whereas in years past, it was like, all right, well, I'm just going to gas him up and get out of here. It's nice to live like that if you can throw triple digits, but he's not at triple digits right now. So it's been fun to see the evolution of Spencer. And, you know, I think the last three starts kind of showed me that his first start in Colorado was probably more by virtue of the thin air and him not necessarily knowing how to command those off-speed pitches in an elevation that it does. You know, people talk about, you know, balls flying out of that park because of the elevation. It does mess with pitchers too.
0: Barrett Salee, Braves Radio Network, joining us here on Three Man Front, as he typically does on Fridays, and joining us on the Higginbotham Hotline. Aaron Bummer, that needed to happen. I think we both agree on that. The rest of the Braves rotation, though, Ray Lopez, I know the experiment, him going to the relief side when he came to the Braves, that was kind of where he was, and then going and morphing back into the starter role. I know that whether it's Waldrop maybe coming back, how can you see this maybe playing out here in the next month and a half, Barrett?
1: Yeah, you know, I think you're going to see a lot of what you've seen with Grant Holmes and like a piggyback off of him. I think they trust Martin Perez to go a little bit deeper. I mean, he's been so good this year. So I think you're going to have in those four and five spots, it's going to be Grant and Martin, but they are going to have guys reinforcements there just in case. And, you know, one of those would be Didi Fuentes. I don't think you're going to see Didi Fuentes start. I think he made the team as a reliever coming out of spring training. That's where they want him right now. Walt has told us consistently that you know, coming out of the bullpen and evolving into a starter was kind of the old school way of how you become a major league pitcher. You know, Max Fried did that. You know, Kyle Wright did that for us. Spencer Strider did that for us. And it does seem like just kind of connecting some dots, that's the plan he has for Fuentes. But that doesn't mean he's going to be one of those piggyback guys. In fact, I think that's probably where he will be unless they need him in a high leverage spot in the back end, which I think he can do. He hasn't really had the opportunity to do it all that much. But, you know, when Waldrop comes back, I would imagine he just kind of fits into that sort of role as well, you know, a starter or a piggyback guy. Because, you know, we talk about this a lot on the pregame show. The three- or four-inning relief guy is going to be the next kind of pitchers who make a ton of money. You know, in years past, and even maybe this year for some teams, you know, you kind of just throw, you know, someone in there in mop-up duty, right? I don't think that's going to happen anymore. I think you're going to see a lot of teams do what the Braves have done, and that is ask your starter to go four. If he goes more than that, cool. But have somebody else ready to go, kind of like they're sharing starter responsibilities. I think that's what's going to happen. Braves are kind of doing that this year, and I think you're going to see more teams start to do that and pay for that, you know, coming up in the next five years or so.
2: It's always a fun conversation, and since he's on the IL, Landrum doesn't get to rip Sean Murphy on a daily basis. So I'm just curious, when Sean Murphy does get healthy, what is the prognosis of him and his playing time?
1: Well, if Drake's healthy, he's, in my mind, he's going to be a once every 5 days catcher, maybe twice. You know, I think you want to have Drake as your DH because it does keep him off his feet, but you also want to have Dom as your DH. You also want to have maybe Dubon as your DH. You know, it's one of those things where, yeah, it's a nice thought and it has worked to have, you know, Drake as a DH, two out of every five games or something like that. But if that means Sean Murphy's going to get at bats, you really want that. So it's, he's going to play. There's no doubt because they do want to get Drake off of his feet. You know, so I would imagine he gets a start every 5 days and then maybe gets a DH role. But at this point, he's going to probably have to earn that DH role because, you know, Dom's got that on lock right now. You know, Yaz has been playing great. You know, there are some really good players who are going to be candidates for that once Sean gets back too.
0: I'm not trying to get way too far ahead, but I do want to do a kind of a look in right now at just the National League East. The Phillies have been playing much better baseball, albeit the last two to the Reds they dropped, but since you had Don Mattingly taking over. But the Braves still, they stand at 9.5 games up. I know the Phillies aren't going away per se, but as I was looking at this time last year in the standings, where the Braves are now, where the Phillies were last year leading the division, and the Braves are kind of outpacing everyone at this point from last season, how much do you see this division changing?
1: I'm with you on the Phillies kind of making a little bit of a run, as long as they're healthy. The problem is they're so old.
0: Right.
1: And, yeah, you know, the top end is there. I mean, that's a World Series caliber team if everybody stays healthy. That's hard to do for a team that has that many guys up there in age. So But I'm with you. I think the Phillies still have something left. But outside of that, you know, it's really funny. I said this on the postgame show just because we like laughing at the Phillies and Mets all the time. Both of those teams have won 7 out of their last 10 and haven't picked up a single game on the Braves because the Braves have won 7 of their last 10, which is just absolutely hilarious to me. And so, yeah, I mean, I think for the Phillies, they have a run. I just don't think the Mets, they're so dysfunctional. I think personality-wise, they just don't mesh very well. It doesn't feel like they have a healthy locker room. So, but outside of that, I mean, look, a lot of people have told me, oh, it's only May, you know, whatever. I'm like, well, those 35 wins, they ain't going anywhere. You know, they're in the bank. They're locked in a safe deposit box, and they're not going anywhere. So being 9.5 games up right now and having all of those wins already banked, it's almost unfathomable considering where we were this time last year.
2: You know, I got to watch him a lot in St. Louis, and the pitcher tonight for the Nationals, I am very surprised that he has not been DFA'd by the Nats because Miles Michaelis has almost a 7 ERA in his last 136 starts. He's given up 117 home runs. He's given up 11 home runs this year and 41 innings pitched. And I know that the Nats need someone to take the rubber every 5 days. But this guy is like throwing kerosene on a fire. So I don't even know what the over-under is on tonight's game.
0: You remember the Tom Ustremski hitting videos we used to watch? Fred McGriff was a part of those. Yeah. And you had the little pedal where it would pop up the ball. And
2: yeah. I mean, I'm telling you, this guy, wow. I am so surprised.
1: Tell me how you really feel.
2: I mean,
1: tell me how you really feel.
2: He is awful. I mean, I ran into the owner of the Cardinals here a couple summers ago, and I said, listen, even if you get some BP baseballs for him, trade him for anything, seriously, because this
0: really
2: guy
0: is
2: terrible. And I saw what he's pitching tonight against the Braves, and I'm like going, oh, my gosh. Those families are going to have a great time out there in the bleachers catching all those home run balls tonight. It's going to be something else.
1: He has not been very effective. There was a reason he was assigned, what, late in spring training or middle of spring training by the Nats. He's 37 and not very desired for a reason. I mean, this is the guy who just randomly went to Asia to play for like 3 years just because he was bored.
2: Yeah.
1: You know, so that's the kind of guy we're talking about here. So you say all those things, Pat, and then he's going to go out and toss like a 3-hit shutout.
2: Yeah,
1: tonight.
2: I know. That's usually how it works. I didn't want to curse y'all.
1: And if that happens,
2: you
1: are going to get some really angry, vulgar texts from me. Not going to lie.
2: No, I mean, listen, what do they say? A broke clock is right twice a day. Well, I mean, I guess he could go out there and actually have a halfway decent night, but my goodness gracious, he is 117 home runs and 136 starts.
0: Who is the young player for the Nationals that kind of showed out and flexed when we were in D.C. at the plate?
1: James Wood?
0: Yeah, James Wood.
2: He's the real deal. He's good.
1: That guy is really good.
0: Yeah, he's good.
1: Really good.
2: Yeah.
0: That's one of those. If you're heading over to Truist, that's a guy to keep your eye on. He's a fun young player to watch.
2: Mm-hmm. Yeah.
1: Yeah. Speaking of the bleachers, you might want to get back there for that in batting practice because that dude can unload.
0: I did see some promotions that are coming up there at Truist. I saw Blooper, and this was on the Braves Vision. That's on the TV side for folks who don't know. But Blooper was doing a reenactment of a Chattahoochee video from Alan Jackson. Do we have an Alan Jackson promotion coming up?
1: That is something that's going to happen. I think it's in July. It's Alan Jackson. I think it's like kind of a half bobblehead Chattahoochee looking statue thing.
0: Yeah.
1: I mean, sure. Why not?
0: Yeah. We got
1: an Outkast one. We've got a Jermaine Dupri one. Why not Alan Jackson? You know?
0: Yeah. As we preview this series coming up this weekend, and hopefully we're going to have good weather. I don't know what the weather looks like. What are they telling you guys? You guys are pretty in tune with the meteorologist.
1: Let's just say this. I was told, hey, you know what? You might want to bring a toothbrush and some deodorant because you might be spending the night in the studio.
2: Long night.
1: Yeah. Take that for what it's worth.
0: Do you guys have access to everything when you're there overnight? Do they give you – is it carte blanche?
1: I mean, yeah, we can go do whatever we want. I haven't really spent the night there, but there are people who have. But I encourage everybody to listen to the rain delay show in the middle of the night because it gets kind of goofy. It's kind of good. Well, I remember the Marcelo Zuna walk-off last year. We finished the rain delay show at 12:15, and it was one of the craziest, wildest, stupidest rain delay shows you can possibly imagine before we started back up again in a very good way, in all the fun ways. And I swear, like, it is like we are drunk off boredom, and like, look, we're not drinking in there, but it sounds like we are, because we are complete idiots by about the third hour.
0: All right. Well, if it gets crazy and I can tell that you're looking for content, I will call in and I will,
1: you should do that.
0: Yes.
1: You should do that.
0: Raise controversy for sure. Well, Barrett, 2 out of 3, we're going for the sweep. What are we doing?
1: You always have to do a 2 out of 3 and savor a sweep if we get it, but 2 out of 3 sounds fine to me.
0: All right. Tell the boys, said hello, tell Walt. Really proud of him.
1: I will. I'll talk to him at 5 today, and I'll tell him Landrum's really happy and proud.
0: No,
1: of you.
0: I watch and I listen to the post game, but I really have gotten to, I know we're playing great baseball, but Walt Weiss seems like a guy that everybody would want to play for.
1: Yeah, I mean, he's awesome. He's energetic, and honestly, he's more forthcoming than a lot of managers or coaches. Like, yes. he'll flat out tell you what he's feeling, even if it's not something he's happy with. So, yeah, he's a good dude.
0: I have a feeling after that 12-0 game, he probably didn't have to say much. It was more players knowing that they well, it's baseball. Whatever, it's a long season. I keep reminding myself. All right. Well, Barrett, yeah. You're going to be on the call tonight. Hopefully it's not a toothbrush and sleep overnight. But if so, that's a really cool story to say that you got to stay there.
1: We got a comfy couch.
0: Okay.
1: We got a comfy couch.
0: All right. Well, you can go rent a room at the Omni for like $1,500.
1: That is true. I don't know if I can expense that, but I'll try.
0: All right. Hey, Barrett, we appreciate it. Always listening, and we'll talk to you next week.
1: All right. See you.
0: Barrett Sleeve, Braves Radio Network, Braves versus the Nationals. 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
0: Everything's bigger in Texas, right? What has Steve Sarkisian said? It's got everybody so upset. We'll tell you next.
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And Friday at 10:30, listen to Three Man Front with Wimp Sanderson's take on the week's happenings. 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

0: It is 12:21 on this Friday, as a lot of you in our listening audience been experiencing some rain and a serious situation in Tuscaloosa. If you are listening to us on the western side of the state of Alabama, a tornado warning has been issued for Tuscaloosa until 1 o'clock. Repeating, a tornado warning has been issued for Tuscaloosa until 1 o'clock. So please be advised of that. And that is a serious situation there in Tuscaloosa. So need to take shelter, as a tornado warning has been issued for Tuscaloosa until 1 o'clock. As the weather here in the central part of the day in central Alabama is obviously something that we will keep our eye on and we will keep you posted. But again, a tornado warning has been issued for Tuscaloosa until 1 o'clock. So please be aware of this serious situation going on with the weather this afternoon. 1-800-239-WJOX. The text line is also open, 205-834-9450. If you missed any of our interviews today, you just heard Barrett Salee from the Braves Radio Network. We had J.P. Shadrick on the program. He is from the Jacksonville Jags. And we also had Wim Sanderson on the show. So if you missed any of those interviews, you can always download the Three Man Front podcast. We've also been telling you about the infamous comments by Steve Sarkisian. No, not the ones about the basket weaving at Ole Miss, but the comments he made yesterday at the Houston Touchdown Club, in which he took a shot at Texas Tech, saying that there's a team in our state that plays in another conference that has a schedule that I would argue, if I played with our twos and threes, we could go undefeated. And they'll probably make the college football playoff this year. Major shot at Texas Tech, in which Cody Campbell, the billionaire booster for the Texas Tech Red Raiders, posted on social media, schedule us then. We've been talking about it for years. More than willing.
1: Do it on a Friday night.
0: Yeah. See, that's what Sark should do. Hey, yeah, we'll play you on a Friday night. Is that cool?
1: Let's do it.
0: Is that cool? All right, so it's very interesting. So Matt Hayes sat down with Steve Sarkisian back in March. And in that interview, he made the comment about Ole Miss and basket weaving. Well, so yesterday, Steve Sarkisian had an opportunity to address the media, really for the first time publicly, about those comments. This was his explanation, and the point he was trying to make, he defines it.
2: The only reason the Ole Miss thing came up is because two of my best friends were there, in Lane Kiffin and Pete Golding. And so I know when we would compete with them that they were able to take kids and that they were able to graduate. I probably shouldn't have used basket weaving as my example for the class, okay? Macroeconomics, I don't give a damn, whatever the class is. Yoga, we have yoga at UT. Like, the class part of it was irrelevant. The point I was trying to make is at UT, you have to complete half of your degree at the University of Texas. 60 hours, you have to do those 60 hours at UT to get a degree from the University of Texas. At a school like Ole Miss, I'll reference them that way, they can take one class and get a degree. Maybe that one class is basket weaving. Maybe that one class is macroeconomics. I don't know. Statistics.

0: Irrelevant. My point is that was one of the inequalities and discrepancies that we deal with in college athletics. We are not the NFL where everything is standardized and everything is the same. We all operate under different contracts. That doesn't make sense to me. We are policing our own rules. And so why do we need federal intervention? For that very reason. Now we're struggling to get that done. That's why there's been all this talk of, is there potential breaking away? Could college football break away from the NCAA so that we can govern? It's not to break away to get away from everybody. It's to break away so that we can actually govern the rules that we're putting in place.
1: Steve Sarkisian giving us the line. We were talking about the inequalities of college football. The only reason the Ole Miss thing came up is because two of my best friends were there at Ole Miss, Lane Kiffin and Pete Golding. I was unaware that Pete Golding and Steve Sarkisian were best friends when Pete and Steve were on the staff at Alabama.
2: I was unaware that guys going in the transfer portal, which is for most of them that I've seen, would give two rips about how many credit hours transferred.
3: No, I think that's a good point. I guess I also look at it as...
2: And by the way, that's a Texas problem, it sounds like.
3: So...
2: if everybody else is allowing it, and we've... made exceptions for other schools.
3: So Lane Kiffin and Pete Golding are your two best buddies, and so your first thought is, you know what, I'm going to take a shot at the place that they used to work at and currently work at, because they're my best friends, and that's what we do.
1: And by the way, Ole Miss is on Texas's schedule this year.
2: We got the basket weaving game.
3: I still like Pat's idea of Destin. You just bring the most immaculate basket you can find if you're Pete Golding. And you hand it over to Sark. Say, I was thinking of you, buddy, best friend.
1: I like how he tries to say, you know, it could have been macroeconomics. I mean, we have yoga at UT.
2: You see, we can get down there with you common people.
1: I really do. I mean, if you listen to the whole clip, I understand the point he was trying to make. He just did an awful job. Originally in the interview with Matt Hayes he went the low-hanging fruit of basket weaving. I mean, how many times when we were in college or whatever, that was like when I was in college, the big thing was, are you going to go take the golf class, you know, or, you know, take some type of athletic event, which would have been very easy. That would have been an easy A, or music appreciation.
2: Well, geology before I got there was rocks for jocks. And then all of a sudden they decided to get serious and start.
3: That class was hard when I was in college.
2: Yeah, they got a professor in there that.
1: But you always hear basket weaving. You know, what'd you major in? Basket weaving? I mean, that's always been like a stereotype for athletes.
3: I remember that was a joke with like Tim Tebow for a long time, was always probably majoring in basket weaving at Florida.
2: Yeah, but it was an underwater basket weaving.
3: Oh, that's it. That's what it was. That's right.
2: Had fishing at Auburn. There was fishing. So, and I think that entailed hula hoops in the natatorium pool and just hitting your lure within the hoops.
3: Sounds very relaxing. Good for the mind.
2: I guess.
1: Sarkisian also questioned whether the current 12-team playoff format works for college football. He says, I think we either need to go to 16 or 24, or quite frankly, I think we just need to go back to 4. That's Steve Sarkisian's idea on that.
3: Well, the one time he made the playoff, it was 4 teams. So
2: these coaches
3: that worked for him.
2: These coaches do realize that more teams, more opportunities probably helps their cause, right?
1: Yes.
2: And do we want it where we go back to 4 and now it's just about who's spending the most money? To me, the 24 just answers a lot of questions and shuts up a lot of arguments.
1: Well, one thing's for sure, if they go to 24, it will never go. It's like the economy.
2: Yeah.
1: Like if you're paying a certain price for toilet paper today, it's not going to magically 6 months from now go well below what you're paying now. It's called inflation. It happens. If this thing goes to 24, they will never, ever go back to below 12
2: or 8. It's kind of like your annual budget.
1: Yeah, it's not going
2: to
1: happen.
2: You better spend the money or they'll find a way to not include it in your next one.
1: Damian Mitchell is sneaking into the studio, which Why? Means we're going to do some Pat Ponders when we come back on Three Man Front.
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8: Another rainy day, another wild storm rolling through Trustful. The ground is soggy, the winds are howling, the trees are falling everywhere. 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

0: 12:34, we got Pat Ponders coming up. Lindstrom, Pat, Conrad, and Damien's going to hang out with us. People texting in on the basket weaving. How about upside down underwater basket weaving?
1: Does it really matter if you're upside down when you're underwater?
0: Hello.
1: Might just all be the same.
0: Just don't breathe through your nose or breathe out. Right?
1: Just don't breathe.
0: Yeah.
1: Because you can't.
0: How does Damien handle that? He can't swim.
2: Wow. What an introduction.
0: Yeah. Welcome in. It's That's good a to PSA see you, for you to learn.
2: Yeah, it's a tough crowd.
1: I thought you had, didn't you offer to give him?
0: I did. We've had multiple form? People. We had a swim instructor that would text into the show, please. I want to help Damien. I've got a 3-year-old class today. Tell him to come on.
2: The disrespect.
0: Never did it.
2: No, but, yeah. I'm learning. I'm going
0: to
2: learn.
0: Well, get his wife to do it.
2: Exactly.
0: All right. 5 questions from Pat. This is what we call Pat Ponders.
3: I want to know what you're thinking. Tell me what's on your mind.
4: It's time for Pat Ponders.
5: All right. Question number 1. We were just talking about the college football playoff potentially expanding, whether it be 16 or 24. So the bulk of college football's popularity is every Saturday, it feels like an elimination game. So the question is, would a 24-team playoff kill the dreams that make the sport great if you were to expand it past where it is now in 12?
0: I don't think so. I see it as it's going to create more opportunities, and it'll depend. Maybe we'll have one of those off years where it just works out that way. But now with the SEC, the scheduling model we have there, and we consider them the best in the country, and what we get with the Big Ten, I'm not, unless we want to create a totally different playoff, I still think that there is a draw for the group of 5 non-power fours to still be in there. And I think it quiets a lot of the criticism or the, hey, what about us kind of crowd. I don't know how you monetize any of this. I don't see it as 24 teams diluting a regular season. I see it making it more compelling for some of these games you would normally skip over because there's a playoff opportunity on the line.
2: I understand your perspective, but I think it dilutes it because everybody essentially gets a mulligan. It's okay, yeah, you lost that game. It doesn't really matter in the grand scheme of it all. So some of these schedules, because none of them are going to be quote unquote weighted the same as far as strength of schedule, you know, if you get blown out by, you know, Michigan or something, you're fine. Like, you still got a playoff spot. And if you've were to match up with them again, it's kind of a, well, we've seen this rodeo.
0: But and let me just interject, though, but let's just go back to the SEC and the schedule results we got. You remember how close a lot of those games were? So I think we're getting less of the blowouts, to your point.
2: Yeah.
0: And because there's so much parity, I would rather have one, maybe an extra, all right, get benefit of the doubt, get another opportunity. Your season's still alive.
1: Okay, was the question about does it keep people's dreams alive?
5: The drama.
1: Oh, the drama, not the dreams. I mean, I think it'll take away some of the drama because, I mean, I see both of the points that y'all are making. But we talked about, like, something we talked about the other day was, well, will it make rivalry week not as big of a deal because people will be resting and getting ready for the post? Like, I don't think that stuff's going to go away. I think you're still going to have the drama that comes along with that. And I mean, I think there'll still be drama. It'll just maybe be different drama because you're still going to have the arguments about, you know, 24, 25, 26 and who should be in and who shouldn't be in. So, I mean,
0: well,
1: I don't think it's
0: my argument is that for the SMUs just from a couple of years ago, the SMUs of the world, right?
2: Yeah.
0: All right, well, you're still going to get in. We don't have to protest, riot in the streets. You're still going to get in, but it doesn't cost Ole Miss an opportunity. It doesn't cost Alabama an opportunity. It doesn't cost South Carolina an opportunity.
2: Okay. I can understand that.
5: All right, Las Vegas has just updated some opening lines for the first weekend of college football. I'm going to give you 3, and I want you to give me your lock for that weekend based on these 3 games. You got to pick one of them. Is it Auburn, 7-point favorite against Baylor, LSU, an 11-point favorite over Clemson, or Indiana, 40.5 over North Texas?
2: You got to call the Brendan Sorsby hotline for that one.
0: Neil Brown's at North Texas. That's steep. That's rich. And if you'll remember, Indiana, one of their first games of the season last year, they did not cover that spread.
5: That was against Old Dominion, right?
2: Yeah. I'm going Auburn-Baylor.
5: Yeah, Auburn is a 7-point favorite currently.
0: Yeah.
5: LSU is an 11-point favorite at home against Clemson. And Indiana is a 40.5-point favorite against North Texas.
1: Wait, so can I take Clemson to cover that?
5: Absolutely.
1: Okay,
5: what's your mock?
1: I'm taking Clemson, yeah. I don't know if they'll win that game. I don't think they'll win that. I think Clemson's going to be better than people expect. They'll be better than they were last
5: year. All right, so you're taking North Texas? Or are you taking, I'm sorry, you said Auburn, right?
0: I'll go Auburn too.
5: Okay, y'all,
0: yeah.
5: Did you take Auburn too?
0: Yeah.
5: Okay, all right.
0: But I wouldn't feel terrible about North Texas plus the 40.5. I don't know what that roster looks like.
5: That's a lot of points.
0: There's a lot of dudes gone, including Mestemaker.
1: There's a lot of dudes gone.
0: A lot of dudes.
5: Question number 3. Fox Sports has rolled out 3 bold predictions for the upcoming NFL regular season. Which one of these feels the most believable that you could see happen? Okay. Number 1, Super Bowl hangover hits the Patriots. The last 2 Super Bowl losers followed up with losing seasons. The NFC South returns to New Orleans behind a revamped offense. Or
1: Two is in the way of that one.
5: The Los Angeles Rams miss the playoffs. Reason why, Matthew Stafford is 38 years old and facing one of the league's toughest schedules. So of those 3, which one seems the most believable according to Fox Sports predictions?
0: What was the second one?
5: The NFC South returns to New Orleans. The title.
1: I think it's the Patriots one.
5: Hangover.
1: Yeah. And you just go back. And I mean, you brought up the last couple of teams. But I mean, if you just go back over modern history of the NFL, there's a huge track record of teams that either win the Super Bowl or go to the Super Bowl. And I guess the Patriots with Tom Brady were the exception. But this is a different era of that franchise. Yeah, I could see. And we can say what we want. There's going to be distractions there.
0: Mm-hmm.
1: If they trade for A.J. Brown like everyone thinks they're going to, that's certainly going to help their case. But, I mean, they benefited from playing a very easy schedule last year because they were terrible the year before that. So, yeah, I'll go with the Patriots one.
2: See, I'll go with the Rams and Matthew Stafford missing the playoffs because just the division is so tough anyway. I'm assuming that 49ers are going to be at 100%.
5: Their schedule's brutal.
2: Yeah, and, you know, Matthew Stafford just got paid $55 million for a year. So, you know, nice little swan song. Thank y'all for taking care of me. Whatever happens, happens.
0: Yeah, I'm looking at Patriots schedule versus Rams schedule. Yeah, I think I'll go Rams as well. That'll be my pick.
2: And they're going to be in prime time too. You're going to see them at every week.
5: Yeah.
1: So by that, Ty will be starting like
0: week door opens 9. For Ty.
2: Yeah.
0: He gives all the naysayers like you. That shut up juice.
1: Not me.
0: I'm talking to you.
1: Not me. Oh, okay.
0: Talking to you. You know who you are out there.
5: All right, question number 4.
1: It's all about to go to crap, by the way.
5: When you walk into a public restroom, what color in the toilet would you not want to see?
0: Red.
5: Okay.
2: Red or brown?
1: I'm going to go orange.
0: Is this after you go or before?
5: This is you walking in.
0: Okay.
2: Red or brown?
0: Yeah, that's start with those.
1: It's orange because that's a combination of the 2 things you're thinking of. Like you look in there and it's a bloody stool, and you're like, I don't.
5: Why did you?
0: Why are you? Why are you?
2: They got to put the coffee table
0: on. Just sticking with colors.
5: Yeah,
0: man.
5: That's, I just said color. It didn't have anything to do with what was being done in the toilet.
1: Paint, the color paint of the toilet bowl? Yeah, that's what we were
5: getting
1: at.
5: See, this was a test question. I said nothing about zero.
0: He goes, bloody still.
5: Yeah.
2: Like,
5: the question was, when you walk into a public restroom, what color in the toilet would you not want to see?
1: Yeah, orange.
2: I mean, that's the worst case scenario. So
1: exactly. That's like you know something's wrong.
0: Orange?
1: Yes. That's not normal.
0: We just clean the toilet with Gojo? What are we doing?
2: You know, like the hydration levels they have. Like, I hadn't seen orange.
0: No.
2: I hadn't seen that one.
0: So. No. I saw the same chart you did.
2: Exactly.
0: What's the color of your pee?
2: If it's orange, yeah, you going to the hospital.
0: Yeah, if it's orange, you know what?
2: I shouldn't be in
0: check
2: the
0: check that bucket list today because you don't have long.
1: Exactly.
0: Orange.
1: I mean, yeah, so I had the right answer. Okay, thank you. Yeah, we were definitely talking about the color of the kid. Get out of here.
0: Do you still drop your pants to your to your ankles when you're at the
5: what
0: urinal?
5: Is that, the urinal?
2: Yeah. What?
0: It's so what? Weird.
5: That is weird. You've never been in a urinal with him?
2: No. No.
0: Yeah, standing at the urinal, he goes like second grade.
2: Hey.
0: All the way down to the ankles.
2: Anchor down, baby.
0: It's so weird if you're not ready for it.
1: Yeah, the hardest part about going to pee is getting my tie back on afterwards. That's the tricky part.
2: Brother's blessed.
0: Orange. Orange.
5: He's not going to live that one down.
1: No. It was the right answer.
0: Orange.
1: Yeah, you know, the first thought in your head if you see that, I can't even say the words on the radio, but it's...
2: I got to get out of here.
1: Yeah, and then you're probably saying a quick prayer for the person that came before you because you know they're having a way worse day than you are.
0: Oh, yeah, you know.
1: Yeah.
5: All right, the final question comes courtesy of BB.
2: Let's go.
5: She writes, throwing confetti from the stands, one of the most deeply rooted traditions among soccer fans in Argentina, will no longer be allowed in Buenos Aires stadiums following a fire that broke out during a recent match. Firefighters had to intervene to extinguish the flames that damaged several stadium seats and caused spectators to flee. This made me think about all the stuff that goes on in SEC football stadiums, from smoke machines to fireworks to confetti and balloons. Sometimes when the game starts, there is such a residual fog that the players can't even see. So what is your opinion of these fan experiences and the safety factor? Something to look closer at when the World Cup comes to the U.S.
0: I'm okay. I like the tradition, whether it's hockey and throwing stuff on the ice, just as long as you're not taking away from the game or inciting violence in the stands. But yeah, I think that let's keep some of that stuff. I don't know. I don't understand the whole Texas Tech tortilla thing, but that's their thing.
2: Yeah.
0: Now golf balls, liquor bottles, let's keep that out.
2: Well, I mean, in hindsight, I mean, it wasn't Lane Kiffin now. It's just kind of about par for the course.
0: True.
2: But no, it's there's a safety factor involved in that, but I'm cool with it. Like, there's just, let's not overdo it, but yeah, some of those traditions and some of the, you paid enough to, you know, get into the stadium, hey, have fun.
0: Throw popcorn instead of confetti.
1: Well, I think it's part of it too. Like, if you're, you know, if you're going to a visiting stadium or something, even if it's a home game for your team and you have a visiting fan base coming in, like, getting to see the way that they do things, that's part of the fun of the experience. It's not fun if everybody's just sitting there. You know, like,
0: yeah, no, even though you're a part of the other fan base, you want to experience what they get to experience.
1: Correct. You want to see the fanfare and how other people do it. And maybe it's to make fun of them, or maybe it's to go, oh, okay, that's actually pretty cool. But yeah, that's all part of the price of admission, man. I want to see all of that.
0: You used to go, you go down to Auburn, you'd see visiting fans taking pictures with the Eagle.
2: Yeah. I mean, third Saturday in October. Lighten up your black and mild, you know, midway through the fourth quarter.
0: Yeah.
1: Yeah, you don't get to do that one anymore.
2: It's in Neyland, brother.
0: Sip it on your orange drink.
2: When was the last time y'all went up there?
0: Right before you drop your drawers in the urinal.
2: A pandemic happened. Yeah, it was the middle of a pandemic. Don't even count.
5: That is this week's Jaylen Pat Hyde Ponders again. Here on the program.
2: They won without him.
0: They did.
1: And our right fielder is about to misplay another fly ball.
0: Golly, it was
2: it wasn't that bad.
0: That was brutal. That was brutal.
2: Bad.
0: That's pretty bad. All right, three-man front. We continue here on this front.
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0: three-man front, so we continue here on this Friday. Landstrom, Pat, Conrad, Damien hanging out. Hope everybody's doing well. 205-834-9450 on the text line as we take you there now. A lot of people chiming in. Some of Conrad's comments.
1: Imagine that.
0: Yep. Concerning a question that originated in Pat Ponders about disturbing colors you do not want to see when you walk in to a public restroom in the toilet. I said red. Damien said brown. And then Conrad went orange.
2: See, I'm going to let Pat down, though, if I just say brown. Right? Like,
1: that would have been a letdown, honestly.
2: Yeah, exactly. See, seriously. Like, he's looking for a little more than
0: no,
2: that.
0: No, you went very descriptive with what made up that orange.
1: I've gotten some text messages wanting to clarify whether you pull your trousers all the way down to your ankles when you use the urinal.
0: Just because me and Pat convinced you that when you relieve yourself in the ocean, you take your entire swim trunks off. Like every other normal human being. You didn't.
3: Nah. No. I don't even swim, and I know that's a lie.
0: But public restroom, we don't pull our drawers all the way down to our ankles.
2: Okay, well, I just
1: because your trousers then get on the dirty floor. You don't do that. I tried to tell you over and over again.
2: Floor's not.
1: But you're also the person that when you go use the toilet, that you do not put anything down on the toilet. You just
3: You be raw dogging toilet seat.
0: Yeah.
2: Yeah, I mean, if it's real bad, I'm going to hover, but work on the thigh muscles.
3: You know. Rather be safe than sorry. Just kind of, you know, lay a little blanket on it.
2: But then you're touching the...
3: That's tough, man. That's tough.
2: It is. I
0: don't know how effective it is, but it's more just peace of mind for me.
3: Right.
2: I typically avoid...
0: Because I'm thinking...
2: sorry. I typically avoid...
3: Having... But you've been in a pinch, though, you know, like...
2: I mean, yeah, every now and then you are, but a lot of times, you know, you can just kind of power through and...
3: I ain't good for your health.
2: Hold it in there for a little bit.
3: Nah. No, I learned that at a young age. Nope.
0: Nah. You start stretching, do something.
3: Start breaking out in sweat. No. Just go ahead and pull over.
2: It's mental. It's just like sports, man. Uh-uh. It's like, it's all mental. Little physical.
0: Ask this question. I'll ask it again. Have you ever been in a public restroom? Somebody's in the stall. You hear that they're really struggling. There's a lot of violence going on in there. Have you ever offered moral support, even though you have no idea who the individual is? Just a, hey, good luck, buddy.
2: Nope.
1: No.
3: I stay in my own lane.
1: Nope.
0: You are sorry human beings. Because I'm that guy that needs that.
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10: There's something I'd like to talk to you about today, something that's been circulating on the internet that's become a real problem. 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Now, a couple things you should keep in mind. If something sounds too good to be true, it probably is. When you look at these videos, if they don't seem natural, if there's something off about them, the audio or the video, it's probably AI generated. And if you come across something that does pique your interest, see if you can find evidence of it from other sources. I promise you this, if I discover something incredible that you need to know about, I'm going to talk about it somewhere that you can easily find, not on some shady social media site. 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

0: 1 o'clock, three man front. Hope everyone is doing well. Be weather aware. Had a tornado warning and a tornado touchdown that was reported there in Tuscaloosa. But as we continue to monitor here in central Alabama, our Jocks listening area will pass along any pertinent weather information that you need to know. And speaking of the weather, heavy rains, that means that you want to make sure your roof is sound. 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
1: All right, so next week, SEC football spring meetings and basketball meetings. It's not just football. It's for everything down in Destin, Florida. That will get started on Tuesday. Greg Sankey will meet with the media late on Monday afternoon, early evening. You remember last year, Brandon Marcello and Commissioner Sankey went head-to-head, kind of asked a question. Sankey gave the answer. Marcello quickly fired back, raised his voice a little bit at the commissioner, and normally didn't get to see that a lot with the commissioner, Greg Sankey, and a member of the media. But that did take place last year on Memorial Day. So we'll see if everybody plays nice down in Destin, because based on some media folk that Conrad and I ran into at the Alabama-Florida baseball game yesterday that would be in attendance down in Destin, Florida, they are chomping at the bit to ask some very pointed questions to the commissioner, especially after Will Wade and the LSU basketball program. They added another individual from the international variety yesterday from Strasbourg, Germany. It's a French basketball player, if I'm not mistaken, by the name of Bryce Desert.
2: Oh, we're definitely saying Desert, yeah. That's how it's spelled.
1: It's how it's spelled. He's 23 years old. He averaged 8.7 points, 3.3 rebounds this previous season. He was a teammate of Victor Wembanyama.
0: Well,
2: of course he was.
1: Yeah. He's been on multiple French teams. He is 6'11". And all kidding aside, how would you say his last name?
0: Desert.
1: But you like dessert better.
2: Yeah, I'm calling it.
1: Bryce Desert.
2: Well, there's none of the, you know, the stuff they put, the accent marks.
1: Yeah, that you are correct.
2: There's none of that, so it's dessert.
1: Okay.
0: I'm good with dessert.
1: Yeah.
2: Bryce Desert, that's kind of a cool name.
0: If you're joining the roster this late in the process, you get dessert.
1: Sure.
2: Absolutely.
1: So that will be one of the side notes. I know everyone wants to kind of hone in on the college football playoff expansion or maybe the CSC and the SEC potentially making their own rules. But what is going on in college basketball right now? It's even worse than when we were covering it with the Charles Bediako stuff. It's just gotten worse. Mm-hmm. And LSU basically privately, Will Wade has told people, just a judge is going to have to tell me to stop. And we're going to keep doing this.
0: Well, you think about some of the usual suspects that they don't have football to worry about. So now you're entering more big pockets, more of your big-time players when it comes to the portal era, like your St. John's, like your other program, your UConn's, that I guarantee you look at UConn's NIL for football and basketball. How much do you think that pales?
1: Like a percentage standpoint, it's not even close.
0: You look at basketball, the schools like LSU or whoever that's spending big in, Kentucky and NIL. Well, in football, it's one thing, but in basketball, you not only have those other schools, but now your other traditional powers that have big payrolls and deep pockets to compete with. So, yeah, it's upside down for sure.
1: So you were talking about the deep pockets. And so yesterday in Houston, Texas, after he took shots at Texas Tech, Steve Sarkisian kind of pulled the curtain back a little bit. And this is what he had to say about what rosters cost, not only in the Southeastern Conference, but the upper echelon of college football for 2026.
3: I don't think there's a school in the SEC that's not at least $30 million in trying to compete for an SEC championship and a national championship. And I would venture to say the Big Ten schools are probably not far off of that. And I would venture to say there's a fair amount of ACC and Big 12 schools that are in that range. And inflation is real. That number has consistently gone up every single year. And that's, again, you guys have read the article, Sark went scorched earth. Okay, but that's one of my issues with college football. We have rules in place that people are not adhering to because there's no consequences. There's no fear. And so this number continues to go up. The agents know that the numbers are going to continue to go up. There is no cap. Everybody's getting more and more creative of finding ways to try to pay their players, some a little more legitimate than others.
1: I don't think there's a team in our conference that doesn't pay a minimum of $30 million for the roster.
0: Well, that changed quickly, didn't it? We're boasting about the reports of 20 and 21 million just a year ago. Now everybody's doing 30.
1: But he mentioned that if you're really serious about playing for a national championship, it's close to 50.
0: Yeah.
2: How long ago was it that it was supposed to be capped at, what, $25 million? We all knew that was a joke, though.
0: So do you think these, and I know it's up to the networks, but just think about this, and going back to a 24 versus a 12 team, with all of the money that's going towards these rosters and some of these folks, I'm sure they would like to see their dollar go a little bit further. More teams in the playoff. It's wild.
1: One more cut from Steve Sarkisian. So we've heard him take a shot at Ole Miss. He took a shot at Texas Tech. Listen to this shot he takes at the Big Ten on the way they schedule and a backhanded compliment to Indiana.
3: I'm not knocking the Big Ten. They don't have the same requirements. They get to play 9 conference games. They aren't required to play 1 Power 4 opponent. So, for example, in all the credit in the world to Kurt Cignetti in Indiana, they don't play a Power 4 school in their non-conference schedule. They get opportunities to develop their players within their program. And so the challenge for us is, as always, with the grueling SEC schedule that we all have, and we all know that we have, not to mention Ohio State in week 2, when you really look at the first game of the season, A, our two G5 games we're playing, they're both really good teams. You know, Texas State, UTSA are both very good teams. So the first thing in your mind is play well and try to win the game. The second is you're hopeful that you can play a few more players to get them ready for SEC play.
1: Can't debate anything you just said.
0: According to you, you used to be able to play your 2s and 3s a lot.
1: And they
2: Well, in the Big 12, yeah.
1: Yeah. So, Steve Sarkisian, I told Conrad earlier, basically what he was doing in Houston yesterday to me was the equivalent of someone, a comedian, going to upstate New York to like work on their comedy routine before they have an HBO special. Like they go up there, let me run this stuff out. Yeah, let me see if this sticks. Let me see if this works. And he basically took the talking points that you're going to hear him regurgitate in Destin next week. I mean, he explained his Ole Miss comments. He was talking about the roster cuts, the costs in the SEC. He mentioned that he wants to see, you know, it either needs to be more like 24, or you need to go back to an 8 or maybe 4 conference or the CFP. Maybe he'll say something else about Texas Tech, but I just saw moments ago, and this is another casualty to the 9-game conference schedule. North Carolina and South Carolina, they were scheduled to play in 2028 and 2029 in football, and that series has now been canceled. And the reason why is because the SEC is moving to 9 conference games, and so is the ACC. So both North Carolina and South Carolina say it was a great idea, but this is not going to pay dividends for us like we thought it was when we scheduled this a few years ago. So another big series between you know, two really good brands,
0: mm-hmm.
1: South Carolina and North Carolina. No more, as it's been announced moments ago in the state of North Carolina that it will not be played.
0: Jock's text line is open. You take the time to send us texts. We're certainly going to take the time to read them. Some we can read on the air. We read all of them. 205-834-9450. Corey reminding us everything is bigger in Texas, boys, even the frauds. Doug says if Texas Tech does make the playoffs, so does Texas, I know who the committee should schedule to play each other. Wouldn't that be cute if that all worked out? Someone asking, do we remember the great Colton McCoy? Yes, we do. Guess we'll never know, Conrad. Just kidding.
2: I think that's Greg's favorite player.
0: It is.
2: I think I've heard him say that before.
0: Yeah.
2: They would not have won that game if he stayed in, by the way. Wasn't happening.
0: No. College football is flooded with meaningless bowl games. Replace these games with playoff games that matter. Thank you for the text.
1: So, by the way, just wrapping up what I just told you about North Carolina and South Carolina. So, South Carolina, they dropped North Carolina. Guess who they picked up?
2: Temple.
1: Bowling Green.
2: Ooh. Oh, yeah. That's par for the course.
0: Oh.
1: But, I mean, they're taking a page out of Indiana's playbook.
2: No, and it worked.
1: I mean,
2: it worked to great effect for Indiana.
1: Indiana's not playing a Power Four opponent outside of their conference game, so.
0: Nate has texted in the show, what's the latest word on the SEC tournament games being played today with this weather? I'm stuck at the warehouse with my boss and can't listen to the show. He's a radio Nazi in every way. Well, no sports for you. Next. See what you did there, Nate. Nate, I'm going to text you back. No schedule change, right?
1: As of this moment, we have gotten nothing from the SEC that would indicate that the schedule has been changed. The first game is supposed to go off here in about an hour and a half or so, and then the Auburn game against Texas A&M would be about 20 to 25 minutes after the conclusion of the first one.
0: I texted Nate back. Little message for his boss.
2: Sure, that's appreciated.
1: Yeah.
0: Actually, I just said tell your boss hello.
2: Message.
0: Reba had texted in earlier, and I think she works there in the Tuscaloosa area, right? She said that they had moved them to their place of safety. Again, tornado. There was a tornado warning in Tuscaloosa. Any active warnings, we will let you know, but be vigilant today. Fat Joe says in high school, he volunteered to teach the mental and physically handicapped how to swim, and the number one thing to teach Damien is to blow bubbles if your head goes underwater. Blow bubbles if you're blowing air out, then you're not taking water in. Fat Joe, I think that Damien would feel very comfortable with you teaching him how to swim.
2: Well, and that'd be a great wedding gift too, right? Because wherever they're going, I can't remember where they are going on their honeymoon, but there's going to be water there.
0: Yes.
2: So that would be a great wedding present for Damien, is to learn how to swim before his honeymoon.
0: I'm doing it more. I mean, part of it's for Damien, obviously, care about his well-being, but isn't it also for his wife? Do you think she wants to be looking over her shoulder every time a wave breaks to wonder if her new
2: husband,
0: the man of her dreams, and she's got to go and rescue him?
2: Well, think about this, too. What if Damien is like a world-class surfer? But we don't know.
0: We don't know.
2: We don't, and we won't until he can learn how to swim. So I just feel like there's a lot of activities that involve water that Damien could be really, really great at, and we will never know.
0: What if it turns out he's a late bloomer and, like, he's...
2: He could be the next Michael Phelps.
0: Yeah.
2: And we'll...
0: Just a lot shorter.
2: Know. Yeah. We'd never know. Maybe he's good at water polo. I don't know.
0: Damien is about... The entire length of Damien's body is about the size of Michael Phelps' abdomen. Right?
2: Yeah.
1: As we were talking about these schedules, a lot of things are happening this afternoon. I guess this is a news dump, so to speak.
2: Heading into a three-day weekend.
1: But we know about the series between Clemson and Georgia. That had been canceled, the home-and-home series. Well, now they're talking about that they are going to play a neutral site game potentially. And they're looking at maybe Atlanta, Charlotte, or Dallas as the likelihood of their location of a neutral site game. Meanwhile, Clemson and Florida State in 2028 is looking to play that game in either Orlando or Nashville. So a little bit of college football scheduling news coming out. But it's interesting because Clemson and Georgia, they're basically 90 miles apart. I mean, it's like an hour and a half drive between Athens mm-hmm. and Clemson, South Carolina.
2: They should go play on the West Coast.
1: And now they're wanting to go play in a sterile NFL stadium?
2: Let's go play in Las Vegas.
1: When you've got two really great on-campus stadiums? And I mean, I know why they're doing it. They're doing it because someone is going to just like, they offered Auburn a lot of money.
2: Correct, to go and play there, yeah.
1: To go play. So this is an NIL opportunity for Clemson and Georgia because somebody somewhere, a conventions and tourism bureau, is probably going to write you a big fat check.
0: That's what it's all about now, right?
1: Yeah. So Clemson, Georgia is looking at either Atlanta, Charlotte, or Dallas. And then meanwhile, the 2028 Clemson Florida State game is looking at either Orlando or Nashville as a landing spot. So,
0: ever-changing world.
1: Little bit of college football scheduling news dump here on this Friday before Memorial Day.
0: What else did we get before the end of the day?
1: Who knows?
0: 205-834-9450. We will get to more college sports news. Maybe we have more breaking news. Three-man front continues.
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1: So in Pat Ponders, I gave you guys a couple of point spreads for the opening weekend of college football. I was just sitting here looking at some of the other interesting, and I want you to give me your initial immediate pick. First thing that hits your mind.
0: Okay.
1: Florida 25.5, Florida Atlantic. First thing.
0: FAU.
1: Okay.
0: That's a lot of points.
1: First thing in your mind.
2: FAU. No. Florida.
0: First game, that's a lot of points.
1: Again, y'all were taking way too much time.
0: Okay.
1: Sorry. First thing that hits your mind.
0: Sorry.
1: Ole Miss 6.5 against Louisville.
2: Ole Miss.
0: Yeah.
1: Mississippi State 28.5 over UL Monroe.
0: Mississippi State.
2: Yes.
1: Oklahoma 40.5 over UTEP.
2: Yes.
0: UTEP.
1: Alabama 25.5 over East Carolina.
2: Yes.
0: Alabama.
1: Alabama. Why did it take you so long?
0: Just laughing. Alabama.
2: Because he's doubting them.
1: Illinois 27.5 over UAB.
0: UAB.
2: UAB. Get ready, Bert.
1: Nebraska minus 23.5 against Ohio.
2: No way. Ohio, they're missing their coach. They had to fire him because of the stuff.
0: Yeah, I'll take Nebraska.
2: Yeah, I'll take Nebraska.
0: I guess.
2: Yeah, it feels wrong, but let's do it.
1: Ohio State 49.5 against Ball State.
0: Yep. Ohio State. Yep.
2: Who's coaching at Ball? Yeah.
1: Florida State plus 2.5 against SMU.
2: I love you.
0: Oh, man.
2: I'll go SMU.
0: Yeah. Is that at SMU?
1: It's at Florida State.
0: It's at Florida.
1: And you're a 2.5-point underdog.
0: You know, I'll take FSU.
2: I'll go FSU.
0: I'll take FSU.
1: Okay. I was just curious.
0: Man, that'd be funny if SMU beat them by like 24.
1: Bama was a 13-point favorite?
0: Yeah, it was like 2 touchdowns last year.
1: Yeah. I remember you going crazy the week of the game. You remember that?
0: Yeah, I felt insanely good about it.
1: And you feel insanely good against East Carolina?
0: Yeah. Yes, I understand that last year I was proven wrong. I think East Carolina and FSU are different beasts. So to speak.
1: Okay.
0: I'll tell you what, if we're having a similar conversation this year in week one that we were last year, then we got some serious problems.
2: Yeah,
0: if you're struggling with East Carolina, we got some big problems.
2: Agree.
0: Then that Kentucky thing that Don Don's so obsessed with becomes like.
2: Is he still on that game? That's his.
0: Yeah.
2: That's his preseason lock.
0: Yep.
2: It's going to take a second for Will Stein in this.
0: It is.
2: To get it.
1: What time are you going to the Giddy Up Boys watch party tomorrow?
0: I can't go because we've decided that I'm bad luck for event teams that I support and events I go to for them, so I'm going to stay away.
2: What if people start hiring you to go to
0: opposing
2: places?
0: As we talked to with JP, just give me a scarf or something. I'm cheap.
1: If he were to send, because he asked me before he left, he said, hey, is Conrad serious? Like, if I send him some stuff, would he become a Jags fan? And I said, 100% he would.
0: Oh, yeah. I don't have an NFL team. Tua's got 1 year left at best if he even makes it through the season. So, like, I'm going to be a free agent very, very soon. So, yeah, I'll go Jags.
1: Okay. Well, I'm trying to get you some gear.
0: Well, and that'd be good because me and Damien then could, you know, spar about, you know, his love for the Titans and my newfound love for the Jags.
2: That's your affinity for animal print. Let's be honest.
0: I do love the cheetah print. But the Jags are good because, you know, there's a lot of teams that you can't just become a Patriots fan or I'm gonna be a Seahawks fan now. But like the Jags, that's a team where if you're like, okay, you're getting in on the ground floor of something and trying to build with their success, right? Because they've never won anything. So.
2: Well, they've had success.
0: No, they haven't.
2: They've had a lot more success than the Dolphins.
0: I agree with that. I'm just saying, like, no one's going to look at you like a bandwagon Jags fan. It's like, oh, I respect you for you're just in this for the love of the game. And Trevor Lawrence's new haircut. I think it's a great time to go down to Duval County.
1: You know, he did not cut his hair.
0: Wait, that wasn't real?
2: Mm-mm.
1: No.

0: No, they did cut hair. It was a wig that was on top of Trevor Lawrence's head.
1: Well,
0: so, yeah.
1: I really misled J.P. Shadrick's mom then.
0: You ought to be ashamed.
1: She was talking. She said something about Trevor, and I said, yeah, I'm excited to see how he does without the hair this year.
2: She did not respond.
1: Well, no, and I said, yeah, you know, when they do the schedule reveals, they do these fun videos, and for the Jaguars, they cut his hair. And I was like, yeah, he's had that since, like, high school, man. It's going to be weird seeing him without the hair.
2: You imagine when they got in the car in the parking lot, and she looked at JP, and she was like, now tell me the story with that fella that was I was in the room with.
0: That boy was weird.
1: He's a strange one.
2: Is this a special program that they have there? Or what's going on?
1: Thank you for telling me that, because that would have come up at some point.
0: Hastings has texted into the show. We always love to hear from Hastings and our listeners at 205-834-9450. Conrad talking out of both sides of his mouth since he's just somehow became a Yankees fan. Classic comrade. Total fraud.
1: That is funny.
2: When did you become a Yankees fan?
1: When I was
2: 7 years
1: old.
2: I started watching the Braves when they were awful.
1: I was the first year that I remember being like really invested in the Yankees was the year that the Red Sox came back from 3-0 and broke the curse and won the World Series.
2: I just assumed the Braves were never going to be good. And so I found other aspects, whether it was the broadcast and something to do or just go into the games.
1: I have a buddy who he does what Hastings is trying to do right now, where like if we're ever out somewhere and we're talking about sports, he'll be like, yeah, dude, this guy's a big Yankees fan. When did you become a fan? Like when Aaron Judge started, right? Something like that. And he always tries to make it.
2: So I've got a buddy. He graduated from Auburn. Like he's a huge Alabama football fan, loves Duke basketball, and loves the Lakers.
1: Okay, so he is the...
2: He's that guy.
1: He is that guy.
2: Mm-hmm.
1: See, that's interesting, though, because I had one of my roommates in college for 2 years. He was a diehard Auburn fan. Wouldn't go to the Alabama games with us. He would hang out and watch the Auburn games at, you know, on TV or something.
2: Really?
1: And not go... Yeah, but wanted to come to Alabama because that's where we were. So,
2: what years were you at Bama?
1: 2014 through 18.
2: Okay. Well, I guess 2014, 2017, he had something to watch, kind of.
1: Yeah.
2: For Auburn.
1: Yeah.
2: It's just interesting. No, it's my buddy. Mike, if you're out there, it's awful. It's just awful.
1: It's awful.
2: Hope you're having a great day. The worst thing I've seen. We'll do it next.
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6: Sometimes you can tell a lot about what someone wants to do offline by looking at what they do online. Let me tell you about Pinterest's first parenting trend report. Pinterest is a huge platform. They have 600 million monthly users, 80 billion searches per month. The report found a shift from the iPad kid era to now, when parents are actually more interested in real-world adventures and hands-on activities. The Global Trends and Insights lead at Pinterest told us, families are thoughtfully designing childhoods rooted in creativity, intention, and meaningful experiences. One psychologist we spoke to said he sees this as a reflection of parents' desire to build core capacities in their children: resilience, curiosity, self-regulation, empathy. These things don't grow automatically, but are built through lived experience. I'm Dr. Sanjay Gupta, helping you live a better life.
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2: We're getting to the worst thing that Conrad has seen. More text directed at Conrad. Conrad, is your swim trunks cheetah print?
1: They are not.
2: Do you have anything that is animal print?
1: No, I do not. I don't think that would be very flattering on me, personally.
2: Every time I hear...
1: Hear what?
2: You read it. Don, hello, guys. Always count on Conrad for the comment of the day. Probably a good thing. I didn't go with Conrad yesterday. Probably would have had too much fun cheering for the Gators. You wouldn't do that, would you, Don?
1: Yeah, he texted me and said that he was going to wear, if he went, he was going to wear a Florida shirt. Orange and blue, I guess. Maybe that's a natural transition.
0: Is he going to the game tonight? Going to the Auburn game?
1: Why are you sitting like that?
0: I get tired of having to turn to talk to him.
1: Oh, okay.
2: We're older.
1: Yeah, no, it's just kind of weird.
2: All right. That's good. Everybody's good now.
1: Yeah, I mean, if y'all are good.
2: All right.
1: I didn't know if something was about to happen.
2: Oh, like something was going to emerge from underneath the table?
1: I wouldn't put it past you.
2: No, I wouldn't either. Because that could be coming up sometime during the summer.
1: I feel like just about anything could be on the table. Speaking of which, I did mean to ask you, and I figured I'd ask y'all here. since we're not doing a live show on Monday, does that mean that we're just, you know, skipping the usual things that would happen on that day of the week? Like, we'll just punt until the next week on that stuff.
2: We see good, we see bad. This is the worst thing that Conrad has seen.
0: This is the worst thing I've seen.
13: Been in quarantine, and like, I need to get out and party. Woo!
14: What's better than beach and a few drinks and Jeeps? Man, get any better than that.
15: Law enforcement's definitely made their visibility and made people chill out and not be as crazy.
16: The cops are doing their job as long as they don't be mean to people who are actually being innocent. Then I'm all gravy, baby.
2: This is a silence deafening.
1: Yeah, so I guess we're not doing that thing.
0: The box does travel.
1: Yeah, but it doesn't time travel to Tuesdays. That's just kind of, then it throws everybody off.
2: I think Tuesdays just means more things in the box.
1: But then we're going to be at the taco place, and it'll just be kind of harder to do the box there. And
0: Why?
1: Seems like something we just wait and do the next Monday, maybe.
0: Maybe we have communicated with all the great people at Social Taco that come up and see us on Tuesday that everyone should bring one item that we put in the crate for Conrad.
1: That's going to be like 20-some items, and it's a lot of items.
2: Habanero pepper.
1: Okay.
2: You familiar?
1: What? Is that going to like burn my skin or something?
2: Nah, you'll be fine. You're a tough guy. We saw you eat those wings.
0: Yeah.
1: Those were hot. I'm just saying.
2: Those
1: were hot. All right, let's get to the worst thing that I've seen. So unfortunately, sometimes I guess being a comedian could mean that things don't get taken as seriously as they should in serious situations. So Laura Cleary, she is a stand-up comedian, and she had a very serious freak accident earlier this week where she was pinned under a 600-pound refrigerator. Unfortunately, she had sent a text to her ex-husband, whose name is Steven, while she was pinned under this refrigerator, a text that says, "I'm dying, come by now, now, now." The ex-husband said that he described the text to be very confusing and admitted that he thought that she was joking when she sent the text, because she's a comedian. So you could see where maybe that would ultimately be a little bit of a problem. And he said, he went on to tell local media, he said, "I thought, does she mean I'm dying because of a funny text that I had sent her earlier in the day? But why would you add now, now, now?" He said it seemed completely out of character for her, so he just simply replied to her with a question mark. But Steven couldn't have been further from the truth, as Cleary, of 39 years of age, was being crushed by a 600-pound refrigerator and could not breathe. Thankfully, she was able to actually get a phone call off from the telephone where Steven says that his ex-wife was hyperventilating and barely able to get words out. All he could hear her say was, "Help me, help me, help me." And so he assumed that something awful maybe had happened to their children, so he was able to alert the proper authorities, and thankfully they were able to rescue her from under the pinned refrigerator. But that would certainly not be a...
2: That's why you need life alert.
1: Yes, that could be. That could absolutely be.
2: Wear it around the neck. But you've been in that situation before where everybody's laughing, having a good time, and then maybe you start choking and everybody thinks it's just a continuation of the...
1: Yeah, people don't know that something's actually...
2: And then they realize something's really... That's scary.
1: Yeah, so according to authorities, it took three local responders to lift the refrigerator off of her. And thankfully, I mean, she had to go to the hospital afterwards, but she's going to make a full recovery and she is back home now. So a very serious situation that could have been a lot worse, but yeah, that'd be an awkward time to have a miscommunication.
2: And I don't know what their relationship is. Obviously, if she called him, then they're still...
1: They're co-parenting.
2: They're co-parenting, but what do you think he was thinking?
1: I don't know.
2: Like, hey, are we rekindling this thing? What's going on?
1: Yeah, very unfortunate situation. It just saved your life. But yeah, very... Come on, do me a solid. It saved your life. But yeah, very...
2: one more time.
1: Very unfortunate situation. But yes, she's okay, so that's good.
2: Oh, that's... We like
1: happy endings.
2: Stories that end on a high note.
1: Ah, okay. That we like those too.
2: Maybe that's your story.
0: I've been watching some videos from the Hoover Met. There has been no official word from the Southeastern Conference, but it is very doubtful that the Arkansas-Texas game is going to start at 3 o'clock. Some of the videos that some of the members of the grounds crew have put on social media. And if you've ever been like on field level in the dugouts there at the Hoover Met, let's just say that is a low spot, and water always travels to the low spot. And let's just say it's pretty bad right now.
2: Well, it's not only that, getting the conditions for the field playable, but it's also everything else. You're going around, there's probably water in other places, and you're trying to get it where it's a great experience for the fans, and you should have good attendance. Hopefully the weather will move out, and we'll get to have some baseball later on.
0: There was one member of the Texas media. He was putting on social media that he would be shocked if they started that game before 5 o'clock, and that would be the first game.
1: So then you're looking at bare minimum, what, 8:30, 9 o'clock for Auburn?
2: Texas A&M?
1: Yep. Minimum?
0: That's if you don't have another rain situation.
1: Yeah, and when I was checking earlier, it looked like they were expecting maybe another wave of some rain.
0: Did you see the video I just sent?
1: 26 and 7. Yeah, that's not...
2: That's not great.
0: Now, Landrum and I, we have done live shows from out there during the SEC baseball tournament where the field looked absolutely like, oh my gosh, they will not play for a week. And because of the drainage system and what they have there at the mat, that will get gone pretty quick.
2: Mm-hmm.
0: So, but it will take them a little bit of time, but there will be baseball. But I am kind of surprised that we have not seen any official announcement, because we are a little over an hour away from scheduled first pitch.
2: And you still, you have the warm-up fields, which would be, I guess, somewhat
0: behind
2: operational, because they do have the turf at least on one or two of those fields. So you still got that. And one of the other many reasons that this venue is so great, whether you're a fan and you're staying there in the RV lot and you're enjoying the tailgating under a tailgate tent out of the weather, you know, doing that, or you know, whatever you're choosing to do. Just a great experience, and we're going to get baseball in. Just this time of year, you're going to get weather, no matter where you play it, unless it's inside.
0: Yeah, and unless you're playing in a dome.
2: Let's not do it inside.
0: No.
2: I mean, it was tough. It was tough for me. Not tough. I just don't like it. Watching the Braves play at Lone Depot Park for the last four games. Just, I don't know. Like the sunshine. Like the outdoors. Like the real grass.
0: Mm-hmm. Baseball was meant to be played on grass.
2: Yep.
0: And dirt.
2: For sure. 205-834-9450. Somebody asking if we think Kentucky football can hang with Alabama this season. Don Don certainly does.
0: Yeah, Don Don is predicting Kentucky win, right?
2: I think nowadays in the SEC, whether it's Will Stein's first year, whatever, look, there's plenty of money, there's plenty of talent. You're going to have good players on every roster. I think anybody can hang with anybody for a certain amount of time.
1: It could definitely be closer than the majority of that Alabama fan base would be comfortable with, yeah.
2: This one says, Don Don is Auburn's version of Roll Tide Willie.
1: He loves when people say that. I think he's told me that's his favorite compliment.
0: Is it?
1: That's just what he's told me privately. So
2: going back to Damien not knowing how to swim, one of our listeners said, I learned about 2 years old. My mother threw me in.
0: There you go. We will continue on. Reminder, we will not be here on Monday, but we will be back. Social Taco at 10 o'clock on Tuesday.
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6: We are finally starting to learn more things we can do to keep our brains sharp as we age. A lot of people think crossword puzzles or Sudoku might do the trick, but the science doesn't really bear that out. What one recent study found, though, was that a certain type of brain training seems to have a significant impact on cognition as we get older. It wasn't memory or even problem-solving tasks that moved the needle. It was an interactive computerized game that tested the ability to recognize two separate images in faster and faster sequences. It's what we call a task of divided attention, in which you don't have a conscious strategy on how to improve. That's according to the study's lead author. You're just trying to do the best you can to figure out how to divide your attention. Now, the game in this study was called Double Decision, if you want to find it and try it out yourself. I'm Dr. Sanjay Gupta, helping you live a better life.
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0: halls of
1: All right, so yesterday at the Houston Touchdown Club, Steve Sarkisian stepped to the microphone. He spoke to the crowd. He took questions prior. You know, we've seen this before, whether it's Nick Saban, Kalen DeBoer, Alex Golish, whoever goes to a quarterback or touchdown club, they will kind of have a presser before they get into the room and they do their thing. So it didn't take long for Steve Sarkisian to open his mouth and piss off a fan base. This time it was in the great state of Texas. Sark took a shot at Texas Tech while discussing how the College Football Playoff Committee factors strength of schedule. This is the direct quote from Steve Sarkisian. "There's a team in our state that plays in another conference that has a schedule that I would argue if I played with our twos and threes, we would go undefeated, and they'll probably make the college football playoff this year," end of quote. I don't know what has happened, what he is eating, or maybe he is doing a new dietary supplement. I'm not really sure, but Steve Sarkisian seems to be a little bit irritated over the course of the last month or two.
2: I don't know why you would go out of your way to take a shot at Texas Tech unless you were actually getting beat in some of these head-to-heads with the money thing. But I didn't think that money was an issue. I know Cody Campbell's got a lot of money, but let's not pretend that UT Austin, you got to go to that 18th donor to match an offer.
1: Cody Campbell quickly went to social media. Didn't take him long. He posted this. "Schedule us then. We've been talking about it for years, and we are more than willing," !! at Coach Sark. Sarkisian got two shots at Texas Tech when he was the head coach when they were playing in the same league. First time he lost 37-24 back in 2022, but then he got his revenge in 2023. He beat the Red Raiders 57-7 in Austin. So needless to say, the Big 12 folks out there, including John Kurtz, who is a longtime Big 12 podcaster, he is the young man that has proclaimed Greg Sankey, Greg Snakey. He is not a fan of Greg Sankey or the Southeastern Conference. And so this is what he had to say about those comments from Steve Sarkisian towards a Big 12 member, Texas Tech.
3: All right, so that's pretty salty. The twos and threes part of the comment is a little over the top there, Sark, particularly because did we forget Steve Sarkisian went 17-10 in conference games while he was a member of the Big 12 with Texas? He lost 10 games in 3 years in the Big 12. One of those was to Texas Tech. Yes, right? This is such a big deal. You're appalled at the idea that Texas Tech could just stick around and run an easy conference and waltz into the playoff. You could have done that too. You didn't have to leave the Big 12. No one told you to leave the Big 12. But, oh, maybe some of this is the fact that Texas went 13 years without winning that easy conference, right? I mean, Texas stammered around for a full decade and a half, basically.
1: Don't you hate when facts get in the way of a good story?
2: By the way, nothing has changed. They've had opportunities to win an SEC championship. If they figure out that Georgia riddle, maybe it'll help.
1: Man, 17-10.
2: Look, if Sark had come from the angle where he's supporting the SEC and we're going back to strength of schedule and the SEC and bids, but that's not where he was coming from.
1: When he brings up that they could play with their twos and threes and go undefeated in the Big 12?
4: I mean, maybe
2: can
4: this
2: anybody
4: year, but last
2: play
4: year
2: with their twos and threes these days and beat somebody's ones based on parity?
4: That Texas Tech team was really good last year. I don't know if Texas would have beaten them last
2: year.
4: They
2: lost to Florida.
4: They did.
1: Sark. And they should have lost to Mississippi State.
2: Yeah, Sark.
4: And they should have.
2: You're Sark,
1: right.
2: Hush.
1: I was just like, I'm like, what are you doing?
2: What? That's
4: he
2: weird.
4: He must feel insanely good about his team this year. It's a weird way to go about it, but it just comes off as overly cocky to me.
2: And maybe this is the year.
4: That would be great. It's been a long time.
1: Mm-hmm.
4: Been 21 years since you won anything that meant anything.
1: I mean, think about this. In Conrad's adult life, that's all he has grown up hearing is that Texas is back.
4: Yeah.
1: Almost every other year.
2: Yeah.
1: Texas is back. Texas is back. Different voices, same verbiage. Texas is back.
4: Well, here's a fun fact, too. In all of our lifetimes, they've won the same amount of national championships. It's one.
1: Yeah.
4: And I'm younger than you. Like, you know.
2: For me, coming up, it was, wow, that's the University of Texas. Why are they not any better at football?
1: Yeah.
4: Oh, I brought
2: pretty uniforms. Why are they not any better? And to be fair, Texas A&M, it was the same opinion.
4: Yeah. No, I brought this up this morning with Damian, and this is probably a whole other discussion for a different day, but I mean, I think they're easily the most overrated brand in college football. They don't win anything. But you think if you heard about them, you'd go, oh my God, you would think they'd be Alabama or Notre Dame historically, and they're not. They don't win a lot.
1: Well, and listen, when was the last time Notre Dame won a national championship?
4: Yeah, but 88? At least you have the history.
1: Well, no, you have the history back when there was black and white television.
4: Yeah.
1: But in modern football history, Notre Dame is given the same kind of crap that Texas fans try to dish out, that they're the best thing in college football.
2: Not to that degree, but can we put Oregon in the same boat?
4: Yeah, they never won anything.
2: Whether it was Chip Kelly, whether it's Helfrich, whether it's now with Lanning.
4: No, you're right.
2: They're in the conversation each and every year.
1: He was asked the question about the college football playoff committee, whether they should factor strength of schedule. And then he immediately says, there's a team in our state that plays in another conference that has a schedule that I would argue, if I played with our twos and threes, we could go undefeated and they'll probably make the college football playoff this year.
4: I strongly disagree with that, but, you know, to each their own.
1: I think a lot of people disagree with that.
4: Well, Landry made a great point. Right now, if this is, you know, Alabama 10 to 15 years ago, yeah, I'm sure their second and third string teams were better than, you know, most other teams' first stringers. But in today's day and age, nah. Even if you're Texas, you got a lot of money, but you're paying those starters. Your second and third string guys are not.
2: Okay.
4: Not the same.
2: Now, to support Sark's point, Texas Tech schedule, Abilene Christian. Okay, I think you're right. You're right there. At Oregon State.
4: Yeah, probably win that one. Should win that one.
1: Houston, you're talking about with their twos and threes.
2: Yeah.
1: Yeah.
2: Houston versus Willie Fritz.
4: No, I don't know.
1: I don't Houston, think you're twos and threes.
4: That's a top 25 team. Houston's
2: altitude pretty. Game at Colorado. Still going to give you that
4: I'll
2: one.
4: I'll give you that one. Yeah.
2: Versus Arizona State.
4: Well,
1: where are they playing?
2: Love it.
4: About Sam Love. Could be tricky.
2: At Cincinnati. Sorsby's not there, by the way.
4: Not Texas Tech.
2: No.
4: Technically. I'd give you that one.
2: All right. West Virginia at Oklahoma State, at Baylor, and TCU.
4: Oh, TCU would be second, third string Texas. I feel pretty good.
2: On paper.

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0: I'm Joe Cole Kiblick sitting in for Paul today. It's been a great show, fun show. Appreciate you guys being a part of it, and you will continue to be a part of it after we visit with Amar Richardson, who covers the Texas Longhorns, 855-242-7285, when it is time to get back in. We're bringing Amar now to talk Steve Sarkisian, Texas. You've documented, written about some of the comments from Steve Sarkisian this week, last week, as it pertains to other programs. What do you make of this? Is this confidence in his team? Kind of feeling good about the upcoming season? Or are there some things that are bothering on the recruiting trail? What does your information have that's going on with Steve Sarkisian in Texas, Anwar?
1: Cole, I can tell you like this. I have covered every Steve Sarkisian press conference, every side conference. Anytime he has spoken since the time he's been hired, I have been in front of Steve Sarkisian. So this is going into year six, and I feel like I've got a really good pulse to know who he is. It pretty much know what he's going to say at most times. I've never seen Steve Sarkisian like this. Like this Sark is not the Sark I've ever seen before. And so as I start talking to people, and I've talked to people behind the scenes, Cole, I think it goes back to what you kind of alluded to. I believe Steve Sarkisian is so confident and has so much belief in this year's team that he really doesn't give two blanks about what he's saying, because I feel like he believes he can back it up. And look, by the way, Cole, if this is the new Sark and this is the Sark that we're going to see, I'm all for it. Like, I am all for it. I live down in Florida. I was raised down there. I saw Steve Spurrier for years, right? If he's going to be the new SEC Spurrier, where he's going to say, like, hey, you can't spell Citrus Bowl without UT, right? If he's going to be the new Free Shoes University guy, if this is who he's going to be, I'm here for it. I love it. And the thing is, the fan base is okay with it, and I feel like the most of the national people are okay with it. It's the people who get affected. It's so funny. He was asked about the Ole Miss comments yesterday. He was at the Touchdown Club of Houston. He was speaking to a group of Longhorn fans there, right? And he was asked, like, hey, do you want to clarify that? Now, what he could have done was walk it back. Hey, you know, Ole Miss is a really fine institution. I didn't really mean it like that. I apologize. He could have done that. We see what a walk back looks like. And he was like, well, maybe I shouldn't have said basket weaving. But what I meant, but he's like, but I still said, I was like, he's kind of doubling down on it. He just says the particulars, because he's like, hey, I know guys who coach there. I know what it takes to graduate from there, and I know what it takes to be here. So I think there's that. Okay. So I think there's confidence. Cole, the other thing that I do believe that Sark is doing that not enough people are talking about is that I do believe that he's being proactive. And I don't believe he's waiting for the committee to start deciding their things and later this year, and then maybe be a victim of it. Because, you know, at UT, Texas fans, Steve Sarkisian, it felt like they were a victim of the committee. And I feel like he's also trying to be preemptively saying, hey, we have the toughest schedule in the nation. We're facing Ohio State plus 9 other SEC games, right? So I think he's also trying to lay the groundwork. Instead of trying to go reactive, I think he's being also very proactive to say, our schedule is tougher than most of these teams, like a Texas Tech, you know, and I think he wants to kind of get some credit for that. So I believe his confidence. I also believe that he's doing this to be proactive. The thing about Sark is he's a very, very smart guy. Like, if Sark knows when he speaks, if he says certain things, it's going to blow up. So this is not a coincidence. He's a really smart man. He's doing it on purpose, and, well, I'm here for it.
0: Amar Richardson covers the Texas Longhorns. He's joining us now on the phones, talking Texas Longhorns. Is it just the upgrade in talent, top to bottom, that you think is giving Steve Sarkisian this extra boost of confidence?
1: Yeah, there's a couple of different variables for there. One, you're talking about Arch Manning going into his fourth and final season, him believing that Arch went through a lot of growing pains last year, going through something that Arch Manning had never faced, which is criticism, right? Think about this, Cole, for all of Arch's career, growing up, high school, then being here at Texas playing behind Quinn, he's never faced criticism. I know, and then all of a sudden, and even Sark pointed this out, which we all know, there's an article that comes out that basically questions if he's one of the biggest busts in college football history. But he feels like, hey, Arch was able to handle that, able to get past that, right? Now, you look at this year's team, there's easily four first-rounders on this year's team. You're talking about Arch, of course. You're talking about a Trevor Goosby, who should be in that mix. You're talking about a Cam Coleman, who's in that mix. And you're talking about Colin Simmons, the edge guy from there. And depending on where you look, you know, those guys can be top 15, top 20, so on and so forth. So he knows from a talent standpoint, he's got guys. You talk about the roster. They bring in two running backs right there, so they feel like really good about that. They bring in Mike Mesunas, the tight end. All of a sudden, he feels really good about that. And then, of course, he goes and hires Will Muschamp to kind of solidify and tighten up that defense. And he feels really good about Will Muschamp. So all those factors, what they're able to do from a recruiting standpoint, transfer portal standpoint, and then these older guys. Because, look, 2026, it has to happen for Texas. Because 2027, it's so far away, but it looks like more of a rebuild for them. And I know they would not want to go there. But it's like it's an all chips in for this year, for this season. And if it doesn't happen, talent won't be the issue. Talent won't be the question. But I think Sark just fully believes that he has all the components for success. And I think that confidence that you're hearing, where he feels really, really comfortable saying what's on his mind, and he doesn't mind if it's a jab at someone else. You know, the Texas Tech thing, so you know how that happened. You know, this was at the Touchdown Club of Houston. After he spoke, he opened it up to fans to ask a question. And a fan asked him, hey, will the committee really ever factor in strength of schedule? If you know anything, that is like Sark's soapbox. Like, that has become his soapbox about strength of schedule. And Texas fans feel like they did not get the right treatment as relates to the strength of schedule last year. And listen, we know Florida happened, and like that plays a part. But the Texas fans will point to the Ohio State game more so than they'll point to that game. So anyway, that's when he made the shot at Texas Tech. And look, his twos and threes winning in that conference. I mean, but you know, sometimes people are getting over dramatic to make a point. And I just think there is a confidence that he has and believes that we've never seen before, but because there is talent all across the field, you know, you got an offense that they look at and you would tell yourself, okay, well, if it's Malik Brown, Hollywood Smothers, Cam Coleman, Ryan Wingo, Emmett Mosley, pick and choose your poison. You know, he feels like he has the most talented team that he's had here at Texas. And again, it's reflected in how he's talking in May. Who knows what it's going to be like in August?
0: Totally fair. Anwar Richardson, Texas Longhorns. He's with us on the phones now talking Texas and what they may end up being. You mentioned the Will Muschamp hire. How much of that was attitude, demeanor, grit, toughness, trying to just add to that, build more of that within this Texas football team?
1: I mean, there's something to be said for that. You know, the thing is, Cole, I didn't watch a lot of Texas games over the last several years with Pete Kwiatkowski, and thought to myself, that's the reason why this team is losing. Look at this defense. So I feel like Sark wanted just kind of a change of direction. I feel like he wanted some new blood. You know, and Will Muschamp, as you know, really excellent defensive coordinator, excellent play caller. You know, Sark has kind of explained it that he needed a guy who could just handle the defense so he could focus primarily on the offense. And that's kind of Will Muschamp's job, is to basically be the head coach of the defense, with him getting some input, you know, from Sark. And of course, Sark is going to oversee everything. But I think he wanted a guy that he felt like, I can just put this whole thing to you and I don't have to worry about it. as opposed to maybe with Pete Kwiatkowski, where he felt like, hey, I had to still do a little bit more micromanaging. I think he wanted to free himself up to really work on the play calling and the offensive coordinator thing, because, you know, you've done this long enough. You know, everybody who's an offensive-minded coach wants to focus on an offense, and everybody who's a defensive-minded coach who had a defensive coordinator background, they want to focus on the defense, right? And they always want to have somebody on the opposite end of the ball that's just handling all that little stuff so I don't have to worry about it. I think that's what Will Muschamp does for him. And again, with the talent that they have here, I think he just feels like that the time was now and it was time to strike. You know, they needed to make some changes. When you go 9-3 in the regular season and you was into the season as the number one ranked team, and then you don't make the playoffs, you have to make some sort of change. And I think Pete Kwiatkowski was the easiest change to make because, look, on offense, Steve Sarkisian, even though Kyle Flood is the offensive coordinator in name, Steve Sarkisian runs the offense. He's the play caller, right? So you have to go down, okay, well, what else changes can we make? Is it on the defensive side? But that being said, you know, Will Muschamp is an excellent defensive coach. And again, if he can do that to complement the offense, again, a lot of high hopes.
0: Anwar Richardson with us on the phones talking Texas Longhorns. Is leadership, veteran presence fair to question a little bit on this football team when you're talking about them being elite, being a national championship contender?
1: Leadership, you said?
0: Leadership, veteran presence, program guys, hard hat guys, like role players. I feel like you're Gunnar Helms, Jake Majors, Jahdae Barron, Michael Taft. Like, you've had those guys for a while. And I do think Arch is one of those guys, by the way. But I just don't know how many other guys on this roster fall into that category right now.
1: Yeah, it's a good question. I would say, you know, Arch being a fourth-year guy is the guy that they really want him to take the leadership role. Like, that has to be the thing. And they said, you know, last year Arch was really hesitant to take the leadership role because he felt like he wasn't qualified to lead until he proved himself on the field. But they had to kind of change that mindset. And it's like, no, you're the quarterback. You have to be the leader of the team. You have to be the vocal guy. And they feel like towards the latter part of the year, he grew into that. And I think you saw a lot of the swagger that he was displaying. So they feel really good about Arch from a leadership perspective. They feel really good about Trevor Goosby, the left tackle, who looks like he might be a future first-round pick. They feel like he's going to be a guy that kind of helps anchor that offensive line there. I've heard good things about Relique Brown, who's come in from Arizona State, and they feel like he's kind of worked his way into that role. You know, one of the things they've worked on this offseason is like Cam Coleman is extremely talented, right? They know that. But one of the things they worked on was, hey, we need to establish you as a leader on this team. And they, you know, Ryan Wingo was limited this spring. Khalik Lockett, another receiver, got hurt. And so one of the things they told him is like, hey, we need you to be vocal. We need you to be a leader, all those things. They even have Colin Simmons on the defensive side who, you know, is just, you know, a fantastic edge player. Again, that guy that looks like a first-round pick. So I think they feel like they have the leadership components. Now, Sark will tell you that from a leadership standpoint, he feels like they didn't have enough of that last year. And he feels like by the time he implemented his culture, it was a little bit too late. He feels like there were cliques and entitlement that formed within the team. And he said he really has done his best to get ahead of that and work on all these things starting in February and hoping that that carries over. But, you know, at the end of the day, dude, if you win, everybody falls in line. You know, it's like all these things that are abstract that are really hard to measure. You know, when you win, that's going to be the difference thing. If they go out and they beat Ohio State in week two, then they will have everything that everyone says they have. They have talent, they have leadership, they have culture, all those things. If they lose, then there'll be questions around it. So I hear the question. They do feel like there's leadership, but ultimately, I mean, it's the wins and losses will be the thing that reflects it.
0: No doubt. Anwar, great stuff, man. Thank you for helping us straighten out a little bit what's going on in Austin, Texas right now with this Longhorns football team. I look forward to catching up with you again soon.
1: Take care, brother.
0: There you go. 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Paul, you agree on Texas, disagree on Texas. 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
11: We are finally starting to learn more things we can do to keep our brains sharp as we age. A lot of people think crossword puzzles or Sudoku might do the trick, but the science doesn't really bear that out. What one recent study found, though, was that a certain type of brain training seems to have a significant impact on cognition as we get older. It wasn't memory or even problem-solving tasks that moved the needle. It was an interactive computerized game that tested the ability to recognize two separate images in faster and faster sequences. It's what we call a task of divided attention, in which you don't have a conscious strategy on how to improve. That's according to the study's lead author. You're just trying to do the best you can to figure out how to divide your attention. Now, the game in this study was called Double Decision. If you want to find it and try it out yourself. I'm Dr. Sanjay Gupta, helping you live a better life.
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0: today. 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
1: War Eagle, you know our boys are fixing to play in the SEC tournament tonight.
0: Yep, they're got a little ways to go with some rain, but hopefully they'll get it in tonight.
1: Well, I don't know what's going on in Birmingham because I just came from Memphis, Tennessee, but is there a delay on that game? Or
0: they delayed the start of Arkansas and Texas. It is, I believe they're in the bottom of the second right now. So, yeah, that game just getting underway at Auburn and Texas A&M will be 30 minutes after that game concludes.
1: Well, you know who's pitching for Auburn tonight?
0: I have not looked. I have not seen that.
1: Well, I had looked earlier, and I've been so busy today up in around Memphis and Jackson, Tennessee, I just got completely forgot who was pitching. But I figured that there might be a rain delay because I've been in and out of rain, torrential rain all day long.
0: It is, yeah. It was pouring here in Auburn a little bit earlier today. So,
1: yeah, but I kind of like our chance. We did good against A&M, and to me, Birmingham is a home game for Auburn. It should be.
0: Looks like you will have McCrane on the mound tonight, Mason McCrane.
1: Okay. Well, they ought to do good. They ought to do good. Well, keep doing a good job. When are y'all going to be on XM on your own channel now with Jocks? Or now that we don't have Bubba and Rick and Bubba anymore, they ought to give y'all a chance to have your own station on there.
0: Well, I appreciate that. We'll still be airing on Jocks every morning. 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So a lot of different ways you can tune in. And just get that app on your phone. You can listen anywhere.
1: I hear you. Well, I'll see if I can get on the app because I'd like to listen to y'all because the other folks on college sports are not that good. I don't think they represent the SEC well.
0: I appreciate you tuning in to us.
1: Keep doing a good job, man.
0: War Eagle, Bob, thank you very much.
1: We'll see you.
0: Bob referencing McElroy and Kublik in the morning. I do that show with Greg McElroy, 7 to 10 a.m. on WJOX in Birmingham, jocksfm.com, the Jocks app, JOX, or you can search us on YouTube, the show. 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So if you're in the Birmingham area, 94.5. Appreciate anybody who tunes into that. We talk college football every day, so it's a fun show. Obviously, Greg does a great job. One of the best analysts at ESPN talking college football. So to be able to bounce things back and forth with him every morning, we love it. 855-242-7285. Your thoughts on the rest of this SEC baseball tournament. We are 6-1. Hogs over Horns, bottom second, one out. So Arkansas in pretty good shape right now, other than the fact that their pitcher just got pegged in the rear end. Still got the out, though, so an excellent play. And Auburn will get Texas A&M 30 minutes after this game concludes. Still a couple to go, but should be a fun finish to the SEC baseball tournament, just like it's going to be a fun SEC football season, regardless of how many teams in the playoff, regardless of what the SEC championship is not. It's going to be a competitive year in the Southeastern Conference. We want your thoughts on it. 855-242-7285. 855-242-PAUL. 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
12: When it comes to the myriad reasons people don't get enough exercise, psychologist Diana Hill has heard them all. She's the author of a new book with a great title, I Know I Should Exercise, But. On a recent episode of my podcast, Chasing Life, Hill told me the number one reason people don't exercise is because they don't feel like they have enough time. She told us that she encourages people she works with to shift from an either-or mindset to a both-and mindset. Hill herself uses time at her son's baseball game to walk around the field cheering him on instead of sitting on the sidelines. She also recommends setting up your space at home, at work, in the car to facilitate movement. So every night before I go to bed, I lay out my workout clothes next to my bathroom sink so they are waiting there for me as a good reminder. I'm Dr. Sanjay Gupta, helping you live a better life.
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0: Welcome back in, Paul Feinbaum Show. Top of the third from Hoover. SEC baseball tournament continuing now. Texas, Arkansas. Hogs lead 6-1. 30 minutes after this game concludes, you get Texas A&M and Auburn. 855-242-7285. 855-242-PAUL. We've had a great show today. Max Olson, Kendall Graveman sat in studio with us, talked Major League Baseball, SEC baseball tournament. Chris Doering discussed a couple of teams around the SEC, Florida, Oklahoma, Auburn, as he just spent some time in Auburn. A little bit of Kentucky as well, and that's a team I think has a lot of question marks, probably not going to get a lot of preseason buzz, but I do think has a chance to be very different than what people believe when you're talking about the Kentucky Wildcats. You've gone and obtained some talent from different places that have shown they can be successful. Nick Anderson's been at Oklahoma. He's been at LSU. Talented receiver when healthy. Tegra Shibola, offensive lineman that you brought in, going to start at one of the tackle spots from Ohio State. Talented kid. Hadn't played as much, but talented. You go get his Lance Hurd, played at Tennessee, played at LSU. Super talented, has played well at times. You get C.J. Baxter, who's had some really good years at Texas. You get a Javonte Barnes, who has shown some signs at Oklahoma before he came over here to Kentucky. So I'm interested to see it. It's going to be a more fun offense, quarterback-friendly offense for Kenny Minchie. And can Will Stein get it going? Hasn't been in the league. We know that. But the talent level has been upgraded significantly, and it's really cool to see what he's doing in traditional high school recruiting. They're killing it in high school recruiting. Doing a really good job. 855-242-7285 to get into the Paul Feinbaum Show. Pete in Mississippi wants to chime in. Welcome in, Pete. Pete, how you doing? Pete, you there?
1: Yes.
0: Welcome in.
1: Is this Cole?
0: This is Cole.
1: How you doing? I'm a friend of Paul's from a long time ago. I know about you. I know who you are. You played at Homewood. I was head football coach at Samford University for a while, and I've kept up with your career, and just wanted to. I was over to SEC baseball tournament, and I've been listening to you this week. I'm living North Mississippi, but just wanted to call and tell you what a great job you're doing.
0: Pete Hurt?
1: Yes, that's
0: it. How you doing, Coach? Good to hear from you.
1: I'm doing all right. I'm just an old guy now, you know. But did you play for Bob Newton?
0: I did. The legendary Bob Newton.
1: The legendary Bob Newton. Well, his son Ross played for me and actually came to Samford, quote, as a walk-on, and what a great family and kid. And I gave Ross a scholarship after his first year, and

0: And that's when he told them that he got a scholarship at Samford. And so, but the memories I have of coaching for 49 years now, and but I respect you a lot because you've been in the battle, so to speak. You know what's going on, and sometimes these fans, blah blah blah, you know, they don't really understand what's going on, and I don't fault them for that. But you know, I have a special place in my heart for all the kids I've dealt with for 49, and I'm still coaching, and for 49 years, and I'm help a friend of mine at a local high school up here at Horn Lake, Mississippi, and just the camaraderie and the things that you get out of it and all that, just you know what I'm talking about. I heard you say a while ago something about the locker room sitting around all that stuff. But I just, oh, and I wanted to tell you, you are my wife's favorite radio guy. And the reason I say that is we were going somewhere and we were listening to you, and they were talking about, you know, firing a coach in the middle of the season. And I'm assuming that was Terry or whatever, but transitioned. And that happened to me. And you said you never agreed with that. And my wife said, that guy is my favorite sports guy. You know, that you understood that and this and that. But I wanted to tell you, you have the biggest fan in my wife.
1: Well, please tell her thank you very much. I appreciate that. I hope those boys in Mississippi know how lucky they are to have you helping out, Coach. That's, yeah, because I know how lucky I was to have Bob Newton, and it's no surprise to hear about Ross or their other son, Bert, because he and Jody did an amazing job.
0: Yeah.
1: Bob was like a second father to me, and I have so much respect for him and that entire family. So they're amazing people.
0: They are. And I want to wish you good luck, and I appreciate you.
1: Thank you, Coach. Have a great Memorial Day weekend.
0: You too. Thanks. Bye.
1: All right, 855-242-7285. Let's go to Mary in Alabama. Welcome into the show, Mary.
2: Barry?
1: Barry. We can go to Barry, too. How you doing, Barry?
2: I'm doing well, Cole. I appreciate you taking my call. Followed your career a long time. You're doing a hell of a job with all you got on your plate there, buddy.
1: Thank you.
2: Just wanted to, I hate to mix politics and sports, but I've been read some stuff about the NAACP is trying to get black athletes to boycott schools here in the South. I was just wondering what your opinion was on that.
1: We were asked about it a little bit earlier on the show, Barry. I'm not well versed enough on it to really comment and have an educated, passionate stance on it. I need to do my due diligence and go take a look at it. My response to it was just that I would encourage kids to make sure you know everything that's happening before you sacrifice some sort of an opportunity like that that could be presented in front of you. And if you do believe in it and that is what you're all about, then more power to you. That's your decision. But don't give up something that could be so great for you for the rest of your life, maybe because somebody else told you. And I don't know if that's anybody's situation or not, but that would be where I would start.
2: That's a good answer. I feel the same way. I mean, these guys are making millions of dollars, and for the NAACP to try to stand in the way of them playing for an SEC team where they're going to get all this kind of recognition and playing time, it's really a joke for them to come out and do something like that. But I appreciate you taking my call, and I hope you have a great Memorial Day weekend, sir.
1: Same to you, Barry. Thanks for the call. Thanks for being a part of the show. 855-242-7285. 855-242-PAUL. Gus is in Indiana. Welcome into the show, Gus.
3: Hey, thanks for taking my call.
1: Yes, sir.
3: Hey, I just want to know, with the last 3 years all being Big Ten schools winning the college national championship, I just want to know what it's going to take them to get for you guys to see them on a national scale as a powerhouse of college football, being the Big Ten?
1: I don't think you can really make the argument right now that the Big Ten sits atop college football. As you stated, multiple teams winning titles the last few years.

0: be a top three, top five season in the history of college football that we just saw from Indiana. And I think made even more impressive by the way that they did it. Not a laundry list of first-round draft picks or all-stars or five-star prospects. I got a ton of respect for how Cignetti's doing it. I love watching that team operate. I think they execute better than anybody in college football on a more consistent basis. And I just love the way that they operate and the way that they do it. I don't think Ohio State's going anywhere. Obviously, I don't think Indiana's going anywhere. I think we're making the same mistakes right now with Indiana that we made this time last year. And that doesn't mean Josh Hoover's going to be Fernando Mendoza. They may not have to have that much from the quarterback position, but you think about the teams everybody's throwing out, Oregon, Georgia, who Notre Dame's one that gets a lot of run right now. Miami gets some run. Indiana's just kind of sitting back there again like, hey, guys, we just pretty much dominated an entire season, did something that nobody thought was possible in a 12-team playoff era. Let's go undefeated. And they'll have their chance to go out there and do it again this season. So you have to say right now, if you're looking at the pecking order, Big Ten's on the top. They have the defending national champions, went undefeated doing it.
1: Sticking with Indiana, do you think we're going to start seeing more teams, like maybe SEC teams, like not necessarily going after like the five-star guys and number one names in the portal, but like just age and experience guys are going to fit the program? Because that, I mean, it seems like that's what Indiana did and it worked to a T.
0: It's all about fit. And it's all about understanding chemistry, continuity. That's why I love that team last year so much, Gus, is because it was just that. It was a team. And it's hard for some people to look at it and not see, you know, elite first round edge defender or top five offensive tackle. I know they had the number one pick. I get it. But to not see a team littered with that and want to compare them to 95 Nebraska or 2019 LSU or some of these other great teams that we've seen, you know, Georgia, when that defense was one of the best we've ever seen. But they operated so much as a team from an execution standpoint and the grit that they played with, the physicality they played with. I think you have to respect it. And I think more people will begin to look at that blueprint and say, all right, how can we do that? And there's a small advantage Cignetti had by bringing guys that had been in the system, had played with him, that had an understanding of it. But, you know, I've heard people talk about the age of the guys or you're not going to always get guys from the portal that played with you before. I really don't care, man. They went out and did it. At the end of the day, I've seen the film of it. And it's damn impressive. So I think more people will try to do that. That's why you're seeing the portal continue to be what it is. These coaches, Gus, they would rather have a ceiling B-plus player that's played 600 snaps of college football than a five-star plus ceiling player that you don't know what he really is in college because you hadn't seen him. I mean, it's job security. When you know what you're going to get and you know what the guy's going to give you week in, week out, day in, day out, they understand the physicality, they understand the grind. It's just a much safer play for these college coaches right now.
1: Hey, I got one more question if you got the time.
0: Sure, go for it.
1: Okay, this Coach O moved to LSU. Do you consider, like, first of all, I don't really understand what his role will be, and you like that signing or that hire, or do you kind of think that's just like a, hey, we respect you down here, like you are, you bleed Louisiana, like we love you, Coach O. Or do you think that that's kind of just like, I don't know, you think the hire is going to work, essentially what I'm saying with two
0: it's
1: guys?
0: It's going to work. It's not I think I know where you're going. It's not a figurehead hire. It's not a, hey, we owe you a paycheck because of all the great years you gave us here. And here's the reason why the rules have changed. He's going to be able to go out on the road and recruit. And nobody knows the landscape. Nobody knows the geography. Nobody knows the state of Louisiana when it comes to recruiting better than Ed Orgeron. He grew up in that state. He begged his dad to take him to games when he was a kid. He's been the head coach there, won a national championship there. Also, too, I think now with the flexibility of coaches in the offseason and on the practice field, he'll be down there working with the defensive line, too. I guarantee it. I guarantee you he'll be working with the D-line. I don't know how much, how many days, but he'll be doing that. So, and here's the biggest part of this. He and Lane are friends. They've been friends for a long time. He's not trying to get that job back. He's not going behind Lane's back, trying to talk to boosters, trying to talk to the board. That's not what's happening right now. And those two get along, and he's a guy that I think will be able to get in Lane's ear and say, hey, you need to go talk to this kid. Or, hey, we need to stop doing that. Don't do this in the game. And Lane has admitted to me and my TV crew that he's opened up to that just a little bit more here more recently, later in his career. And Ed O's one of those guys that will be able to get to him and talk to him and have those conversations. So I think it's a brilliant hire for Lane Kiffin and LSU.
1: Love to hear it. Thanks for the time.
0: Yes, sir. Thanks for the call, Gus. 855-242-7285. One more segment to go. Your call's next on the Paul Feinbaum Show.
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14: You know, I watched a video the other day about kids getting landlines at home. We haven't had a landline in my house in I can't even tell you how long, but seeing these parents about my age being teleported back to their own childhoods, a simpler time before screens, was really powerful. And as for the kids, they sat and had conversations with their grandparents without multitasking or being distracted by a screen. I thought this was a great way to have kids stay in touch with family members and friends without getting sucked into the smartphone era too young. Of course, you need other people close by to hop on board as well if this is something that's going to work. Perhaps most important, I realized, these relics can be a great conversation starter with your children. You can talk about what it really means to be connected in this day and age. Things have changed a lot. I'm Dr. Sanjay Gupta, helping you live a better life.
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0: Welcome back in, Paul Feinbaum Show. Cole Kubrick sitting in for Paul. Final segment of the week, right into Memorial Day weekend. Thank you for letting me hang out. It's been a pleasure the last couple of days to fill in for Paul, be a part of this audience, be a part of this show. 855-242-7285, 855-242-PAUL. If you would like to get in, Mike in Alabama, you're on the Paul Feinbaum Show.
19: Hey.
0: How are you,
19: Mike? How you doing, man?
0: I'm great, thank you.
19: I had a question. Do you think, because I'm a big-time Alabama fan, by the way, do you think Alabama should hire Jeremy Pruitt back on the defensive side of the ball, just like LSU hired Ed Orgeron?
0: Well, I think with Ed Orgeron, you get a couple of things. Number one, he was a head coach there when they won a national championship. He grew up. So there are some similarities there. You know, Jeremy Pruitt growing up in this state, obviously being an elite recruiter himself. I don't think you should bring him in right now to be the defense coordinator, because I think Kane Womack needs a little more time to get his system intact. And they're starting to get more of the bodies, more of the personnel that he needs to make that go. But listen, you had, if you're allowed to, from an NCAA perspective, I think adding Jeremy Pruitt to any staff in the SEC would add value, because he has proven to be an elite recruiter. He's proven to be an elite defensive mind. And he's one of these guys that's relatable. I talk about today's college football coaches. You got to be relatable, man. The kids have got to want to be around you. You've got to want to play for you. And I think Jeremy Pruitt does bring some of that.
19: Yeah, and that's how I was saying, like, can he be an assistant to Kane Womack, like a linebacker coach, you know, the defensive back coach, you know?
0: I don't know their relationship, and I don't know how that would operate as far as the system and running it and coaching the positions, but that's up to Kane.
19: Well, that was my question, man. That's why I wanted it.
0: I appreciate you getting in, Mike. Thanks for being a part of the show. Have a great weekend. Have a great Memorial Day. 855-242-7285. You want to get in on the Paul Feinbaum Show one more time before we get out of here for the weekend? 855-242-PAUL. We've had great conversations today around a potential 2014 playoff. We're going to get to Destin in the next week for SEC spring meetings, so we'll hear more of this. This conversation is not going to go away. This conversation is not going to die down. Greg Sankey, you obviously have commentary to send part of the message that he wants to send and deliver to the rest of college football when he gets his turn, like the ACC and the Big Ten have over the last 2 weeks. And there will obviously be a response for him to some of the comments that have been made in somewhat of a line drawn in the sand from Tony Petitti in the Big Ten. But you had a couple of guests on this week that said that, things, they're not button heads as much as some people may believe, that there are a lot of things that they still are aligned on, still agree upon. It's just this 2014 playoff not going to be one of them just yet. And it cannot happen, keep in mind, cannot happen with Greg Sankey and the SEC giving them the green light. It will not take place. The Big Ten can go gather up every AFCA vote, all the Big 12, all the ACC, all the big, it doesn't matter. The SEC's got to be on board if this is going to take place. Appreciate you guys being a part of the show all week. Thank you for letting me sit in. Thank you for all the kind words. Thank you to Paul for letting me do this as well. I've enjoyed interacting with all of you. My podcast is Cube Show. You can go find that wherever you get yours. Tuesday Date Night with my wife. 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So you can go find me all those places, and hopefully I'll be able to fill in again. Until that, have a great Memorial Day. Have a great weekend.
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14: When it comes to the myriad reasons people don't get enough exercise, psychologist Diana Hill has heard them all. 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I'm Dr. Sanjay Gupta, helping you live a better life.
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0: 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That game is headed your way in a little less than 20 minutes from now right here on ESPN Radio, so let's get you set for it.
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